We'll bring in a little flavor of bluesy jazz in this next tune from an album that Diane Shore made with blues guitarist B.B. King called Heart to Heart in 1994, where we'll play the song I Can't Stop Loving You.

I am very tempted just to let that whole album play through. We will move on to Diane Scher's fifth studio album, Talking About You, which features saxophonist Tom Scott and Rochester's very own Steve Gadd on the drums, where we'll hear the song Louisiana Sunday Afternoon.

Schur's most successful album was the Diane Schur and the Count Basie Orchestra, which was recorded live back in 1987, and it spent 33 weeks at number one on the Billboard jazz charts. We'll play the tune, Travelin' Blues.

I've traveled across the country. I've sung with lots of bands. I've played in those big cities that book those one-night stands. I'm lonely and I'm weary.

Now that we have played songs from the Timeless album and also the Diane Schur and the Count Basie Orchestra album, we should point out that those account for her two Grammy Award wins for Best Jazz Vocal Performance. Next up, we will turn to the 1984 album Deedles and hear the Billy Joel classic, New York State of Mind.

0: That album, Deedles, has an interesting meaning, as that was Diane Schur's nickname given to her by her mother during her childhood back in Washington. Her mother used Deedle Babe or Deeds or Deedles as terms of endearment, inspired by young Diane's habit of scatting and making musical noises about the house. We are approaching the halfway point of the Jazz U program, where we are featuring jazz vocalist and pianist Diane Schur. I'm your host, Tony Amaral. 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We'll get back to the live music and feature a show from 1998 in Miami that Diane did with her good friend, Mr. Ray Charles. We'll sit in on a couple tunes, starting off with It Had to Be You, and I think you will enjoy the banter between the two of them.
1: I'm going to introduce a little femininity to the stage. Hallelujah. Can I get an amen on that?
2: Amen.
1: All right now. I just want y'all to stay with me tonight. Bless her heart. I've been loving her for years, ladies and gentlemen, and I'm going to ask you to come out here and help the old man out have a little more fun than I've been having already. Ladies and gentlemen, what about Miss... Huh? What'd you say, Beth? No, man. No. No, don't say that. You have to put a handle to her name. I just can't call her Diane Schur. I can't say that. Huh? No, I have to say... No, is it me? No, she don't want me to do that. Ladies and gentlemen, can I just introduce her now? Miss Schur, I have to come to Diane Schur. Can I just do that? Come on, baby. This is going to be great. This is something what I call first class stuff. It's the first time I ever been with somebody and didn't know what I was doing, and they did.
3: My dear.
1: How you doing, baby?
3: I'm all right.
1: Yeah, bless her.
3: You look so handsome.
1: Yeah, I know that. Thank you, darling. You're a sweet girl, man.
3: Yes, dear. Whoops.
1: See, now, I really want you all to pay attention, you know, because this is something, truly, I'm going to sit back and I'm going to try to add a little here and there, but my whole purpose in this is to listen, and I want you to do the same thing. This girl is something else. Come on, baby.
3: Okay, we're just going to go right on it.
1: We're going to do it in the key of F. Or if you want
3: F's
1: one,
3: a great, great letter.
1: One flat. There you go.
3: Yeah, my boobs aren't quite hitting middle C, but that's all right. Here we go, and I'm just gonna start.
1: You got it, baby. Yeah, hey, whatever you do, I'm following you.
3: Look, see your hairdo. Oh,
1: you're kind of short, Danny, baby.
3: Okay, here we go.

0: what your bad said.
1: Wait a minute.
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1: That's all right, baby.
0: Thanks,
1: man. People are living on the building.
0: Wow.
1: All right.
0: E flat. You'd be so nice to come home to. You'd be so nice by the fire. You know that, babe?

0: God bless you, Miami. Thank you. I love you. Take care of yourselves. Take care of God bless. I'm going.
1: Oh, that's love. That's some good stuff there, baby. Hey, right? Right.
2: Just a short time ago on the Jazz U program, we featured the Latin jazz group Caribbean Jazz Project, and they played the music on the Diane Schur album Surefire, which we played a track from that album on that show. So let's play a track from that album on this show with a cover of the Stevie Wonder song, As.

0: With Stevie Wonder in mind from that last song, Diane Schur performed a tribute at the 22nd Kennedy Center Honors in 1999 as a tribute to Stevie Wonder, where she covered the song I Just Called to Say I Love You. That performance featured jazz legend Herbie Hancock on the piano.
1: Ladies and gentlemen, Diane Schur.
2: Hi, Stevie. I want to thank you from the bottom of my heart for helping people like us with disabilities to realize that we can make a difference in the world.

0: We will go back one more time to the Grammy Award-winning 1987 album, Diane Schur and the Count Basie Orchestra, that was recorded live, and we'll hear the song Deedle's Blues.
1: I'm feeling mighty lucky. I got a brand new man. Yes, I'm feeling mighty lucky.

Johnny Carson was a big fan of Diane Shore, and he brought her on to his Tonight Show 11 times. We'll play one of those performances from the show now. Here's It Don't Mean a Thing.

0: sure.
1: With that, I would like to thank you for joining me, Tony Amaral, your host of the Jazz U program, this past hour as we sampled some of American jazz pianist and vocalist Diane Schur. You can catch her on your own some more. And if you are Googling her, her last name Schur is spelled S-C-H-U-U-R. The Jazz U program comes to you each Monday night, right here on WRFZ 106.3 FM, and you can stream us online at our website, rochesterfreeradio.com. Get out this week, catch some of our local jazz artists, as there are many shows around town, and also our students are still playing their ensemble season at the local schools and universities. We will go back to the Talkin' 'Bout You album and have Diane Schur take us out with the song Cry Me a River. Until next time, peace.

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1: Hi there, I'm Tom Tracy. You know what they say, they don't make them like they used to. And when it comes to country music, I think they're right. I'm talking about the golden age of country music, where every song tells a story and every note hits home. Whether it's the Bakersfield sound of the 60s, the outlaw movement of the 70s, or the urban cowboy craze and crossover hits of the 80s, I've got the timeless country hits that made Nashville, Tennessee, Music City, USA. From the honky

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Welcome to Keeping It Together. This is Doug Buckley fumbling his way through in his first time DJ gig. 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Let's get right to it. 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

Roscoe. There's a boy I could know so well. 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

0: 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If you're tuning in to hear me specifically, I thank you all. I am joined here tonight by with Brian Maslin, the Maz. He's here to offer some much necessary and needed and appreciated technical support, and the same goes for moral support.
1: Hey, Doug.
0: Hey, Brian.
1: Welcome. Welcome to the station, man. We're grateful for new blood, new ideas, new music, and I dig your first set.
0: Yeah, thanks. What we heard, we opened up with The War on Drugs. That was a song called Eyes to the Wind off their record Lost in a Dream from 2013. And we followed up with Interpol, the band Interpol, who played an untitled track, which is titled Untitled, from their record Turn on the Bright Lights, and released in 2002, and a great year. And then we just heard Do You Want to Get Heavy by the John Spencer Blues Explosion off of Acme from 1998. Nothing like a Monday night getting your week started with a blues explosion. Those two bands, Interpol and the Blues Explosion, are both a couple of New York bands that came to mind. The Eyes of the Wind, War on Drugs was a natural because they kind of were the inspiration for me being here.
1: Yeah, well, you gave me a War on Drugs CD some years ago from my 150th birthday or whatever it was, and you're a more adventurous listener and explorer of newer music genres than I am. I'm an old guy and tend to stick to my well-established favorites, but I really dug that record, and I'm digging what I'm hearing tonight, so rock on, brother.
0: Hey, thanks, and listen, so your show is Saturday Night Oldies Party.
1: Saturday Night Oldies Party, we air 7 to 8:30 here every Saturday night. I only do one every third Saturday. I share the airtime with the real Jeff Moulton and Bob Scott. So we all are old fellows that like to advance the golden age of top 40 radio on the old console stereo from the 60s and 70s, and that's kind of what we do.
0: It's awesome, too. We were listening more frequently recently and tuned it in for the first time, maybe ever. I don't know. I feel like I've listened to it before. But anyways, much surprised. Oldies Party elicits a connotation that, you know, I'm an oldie now too. And there was some stuff being played that was like, that's not so old. That's Casey Kasem era, right? And
1: that's true.
0: Good stuff. Yeah.
1: Yeah. Well, I got a couple of years on you. And for me, growing up in the 60s and 70s, that was my golden era of music, but I guess everybody kind of feels that way about their era, I suppose.
0: Well, here tonight, we're going to touch on some of that. Coming up next, we have actually a Gordon Lightfoot tune. This is a tune called The Way I Feel. And this is Jonathan Wilson playing it off of his record, Gentle Spirit. It came out in 2011. So here's a twist on Gordon Lightfoot.

All right, that was Joe Henry singing Taking on the Chin, written by Slim Dunlap. Slim Dunlap was the replacement. He was a guitar player for the great 80s band and beyond, the Replacements. And Slim suffered a stroke around 2012 or so and was in need of constant medical care and some financial help. So a group of people got a number of well-known bands together, and they covered his music and auctioned off 45s. And when that was complete, they compiled it and put out a compilation called Songs for Slim, Rockin' Here Tonight. That was released in 2013. And at the top of that set, we heard Jonathan Wilson singing The Way I Feel, which is written by Gordon Lightfoot. That came off of Jonathan Wilson's Gentle Spirit, released in 2011, and that was followed up by Marianne Faithfull doing old Bob Zimmerman's All Over, It's All Over Now, Baby Blue. That was off of her album, Rich Kid Blues, which was released in 1985, but she recorded that in 1971, which I learned when I was checking out notes and things. And I was just kind of surprised because it's got a great sound. I thought it was a more contemporary sounding track, so she was ahead of her time. And that was followed up by Betty LeVette in her version of The Stones' Complicated. And that was off of her record Worthy, released in 2015, which was produced by Joe Henry. So Complicated by Betty LeVette, written by Mick and Keith. We are broadcasting from WRFZ 106.3, streaming on RochesterFreeRadio.com. Up next is the Replacements. As I just mentioned, they are they're lift up for Slim off of the Songs for Slim releases. This is called Busted Up. Joe Henry made things a little bit more elegant on that record, but then the Replacements stepped in the room. So let's see what they have to say about this.

Pale Blue Eyes by Mo Tucker, singing one of her own songs that she contributed to or played on the Velvet Underground's Pale Blue Eyes. Lou on guitar on that one with her and backing vocals. That comes off of her 1989 Life in Exile After Abdication. At the top of that, we heard The Replacements singing Busted Up off of Songs for Slim 2013 that was released, and followed up immediately by a song about Lou. Lou Reed Was My Babysitter by Jeff Tweedy off of his release last year, Twilight Override. And also on that Pale Blue Eyes rendition of Moe's was Kim Gordon. Kim Gordon was on bass on that track. And on that record, there's a lot of New Yorkers, you know, Sonic Youth members and Half Japanese, another New York band, some members on that band, on that record, as well as Lou's all over the place. Anyways, we're listening to Keeping It Together. You're listening to Keeping It Together. I'm yapping on Keeping It Together. I'm Doug Buckley, and you're tuned into WRFZ 106.3, streaming also at rochesterfreeradio.com. And let's hear from the old rock and roll animal himself right now. This is Lou Reed, Dirty Boulevard.

Pietro lives out of the Wilshire Hotel. He looks out a window without glass. The walls are made of cardboard. Newspapers on his feet, and his father beats him because he's too tired to beg. He's got 9 brothers and sisters. They're brought up on their knees. It's hard to run when a coat hanger beats you on the thighs. Pedro dreams of being older and killing the old man, but that's a slim chance. He's going to the boulevard. He's gonna end up on the dirty boulevard. He's going out to the dirty boulevard. He's going down to the dirty boulevard. This room costs $2,000 a month. You can believe it, man, it's true. Somewhere a landlord's laughing till he wets his pants. No one dreams of being a doctor or a lawyer or anything. They dream of dealing on the dirty boulevard. Give me your hungry, you're tired, you're poor, I'll piss on them. That's what the statue of bigotry says. Your poor huddled masses, let's club them to death.

selling plastic roses for a buck. The traffic's backed up to 39th Street. The TV whores are calling the cops out for a suck. And back at the wheelchair, Pedro sits there dreaming. He's found a book on magic in a garbage can. He looks at the pictures and stares up at the cracked ceiling. At the count of three, he says, I hope I can disappear and fly, fly away.

0: 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And we just heard MJ Lenderman with On My Knees off of his 2024 release Manning Fireworks. At the start of that set, we heard Lou Reed, Dirty Boulevard. Lou was joined by Dion, of all people, Dion DiMucci
1: of the Belmonts.
0: Yes, yeah. So Dion joined Lou on that one and sung him out. If you stick around, if you come back and return next week, you're going to hear a little Dion, believe it or not. So that was Dirty Boulevard off of his record New York, and released in 1989, followed up by PJ Harvey, her song The Wheel on the Hope 6 Demolition Project from 2016. Again, afterwards, we had PJ Harvey followed by MJ Lenderman. His band, MJ Lenderman and the Wind, are a great band. We saw them last year. They're coming around here, I think, in Buffalo this year and maybe next month in April. Highly recommend. So just want to give a shout out to everyone who's listening tonight. We got some people listening all the way from Florida, FLA, the great Sunshine State. My man Frank, my good buddy Scott, Iggy. And let's see, coming up here, we have Suburban Lawns playing Janitor. This is released in 1981. IRS Records was a single, but it came out on some album afterwards, not long afterwards. And then the bands, they're not around anymore. But Lee Ronaldo from Sonic Youth, his Instagram profile, I was flipping through the other day, and he posted this video and said he was obsessed with it. He reacquainted with it and was obsessed with the video. And I played it, and it's a crazy video, and it's a great tune. So, you know, for all of our audience down there in West Point, New York, by the way, this is DJ Tactical Pause coming at you with Suburban Lawns, Janitor.

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That was, of course, Chuck Berry, the real king of rock and roll with Let It Rock. He put that out in 1960 on his record Rockin' at the Hops. Maybe it was a record then. I don't know. That's what the old Wikipedia says. He was known for putting out a lot of singles, and then they get compiled and released. So 1960, Let It Rock came out. At the start of that set, we had Suburban Lawns with Janitor, followed by The Stones, Mick and Keith, and the Brian era. Miss Amanda Jones, Up Between the Buttons, which was on both the UK and US versions from 1967 for all us Stones nerds. And let's see here. You know, the thread there, this is called Keeping It Together. There's no real theme. There's no genre, specific genre or era, but just all these songs that kind of mix together. And I brought up, I fell on the name Keeping It Together because this is the stuff that helps me keep myself together when I'm in the car or at home or whenever, you know, and we all just turn on something just to kind of take ourselves out of whatever it is that we need to take ourselves out of. And we're listening to something that makes us feel good. And I hope this is doing it for all of us out there who are listening. So coming up here, we got a couple tunes that feature great saxophone play. The first one, you'll all know. You're wondering, what is am I going to hear that has a saxophone in it? That has anything to do with Zeppelin? Well, just take a listen, you find out. And by the way, show of hands, who out there loves Zeppelin? I don't have to see the hands to know they're up.

0: That was David Bowie. I Can't Give Everything Away from David Bowie's last record, Black Star, in 2016. That featured, yeah, some great saxophone playing. Danny McCarron, I think, is the name of the guy. And there's a Rochester connection because the bass player in that band graduated from University of Rochester. I know that because that guy was also playing with Tedeschi Trucks Band, and they came to play at the Highland Bowl one year, and a friend of mine who also graduated from U of R, we walked in together, and he's like, yeah, I was mountain bike riding with my buddy who plays in the band. I'm like, really? He's like, yeah, he's the bass player. I'm like, oh. I'm like, he played with Bowie. He's like, yeah, he did. Yep, he's a cool guy. We graduated together, so that was just kind of a fun little, there's some trivia there for everybody who's listening. Before that, of course, was Little Richard, Keep a Knockin', off of his record, Little Richard, self-titled, 1958. And I pulled the psych there because his drummer, Charles Connor, who passed away at the age of 86 in 2021, when I was listening to a story about his life and his influence and whatnot, and the reporter or the broadcaster played that, the opening of that song, butted up against, you know, Rock and Roll by Zeppelin, and, you know, was talking about what an influence Charles Connor was on everyone, of course, especially John Bonham. So that was that. Thanks for playing along. And anyways, Ramble Bamble, we're listening to WRFZ 106.3, RochesterFreeRadio.com. I have Brian Maslin with me here in the studio, who has been a great support all night long. Hey, Brian, thanks for joining and helping me out greatly.
1: Doug, my pleasure. Thanks for being on our station. Welcome to WRFZ. I love your show. I love what you're doing here. The beauty of what we do here is that there's no format. We've got metal 1 minute and Doug's show the next minute, and hip-hop after that, and talk and oldies and country. It's what makes community radio so great, and we're grateful to have you.
0: Hey, thanks. It's 10:27 and I got a 9 minute song queued up, but I'm gonna start it a couple minutes in because the guy rambles like me and introduces his band. We're gonna skip that part and get back to Eyes to the Wind by The War on Drugs. This is a live rendition that came off the record Live Drugs from 2020, and it also features a ripping sax solo. If we don't get to it, I urge you all, I'll post it, I'll put it online, and a link to it for everyone to hear. But thanks for tuning in. This is Doug Buckley, keeping it together on WRFZ 106.3, RochesterFreeRadio.com, and hopefully everybody tunes in next Monday at 9 p.m. Thanks, everyone.

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This week features the legendary British singer, songwriter, and musician Peter Frampton and his 19th studio album titled Carry the Light. The 10 tracks we will feature during the show today provide a highly diverse mix of rock, anti-war statements, and deeply personal tributes, supported by a large roster of high-profile guest artists. I'm your host, John Scudder for Glacier City Radio Studios. 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

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We just heard the legendary artist Peter Frampton and the song Lions at the Gate. Before that were the following songs: Triumph with Somebody's Out There, Supertramp and the Logical Song, Mumford and Sons with Rubber Band Man, Stevie Nicks and Tom Petty and the Heartbreakers with Stop Dragging My Heart Around. We began with another song from Peter Frampton, Buried Treasure, from his new album, Carry the Light. We've only just begun the Glacier Rock Show, and we will keep bringing more songs. Stay tuned for another cut from this new album, as well as a couple rock hits from Steely Dan to the Foo Fighters. We will return after this short break with another uninterrupted rock block of 30 minutes featuring the music you want to hear on the Glacier Rock Show.

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0: 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It is where you'll find the music from the 1960s to the fresh tracks just being released. We heard the new song from Peter Frampton, Islam Morada. Before that were the following tracks, You Too and Yours Eternally, Jack White and Direcco De Monaco, Bob Seger and the Silver Bullet Band and Still the Same, Bob Dylan with The Times Are A-Changing, Steve Miller and Fly Like an Eagle. We began with another track from multi-platinum artist Peter Frampton and the song Tinderbox. 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
0: 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Here is Peter Frampton and the song, I'm Sorry, L.

Lou Gramm with Long Gone. U2 and Song of the Future. Death Cab for Cutie and I Don't Know How I Survived. Coldplay with We Pray. The Cars and Just What I Needed. We begin with another track from Peter Frampton and the song I'm Sorry, Elle. Each and every week on the Glacier Rock Show, we feature a newly released album. It's what's unique to the Glacier Rock Show. The newest music with the best of classic rock. This week it was the British singer, songwriter, and musician Peter Frampton, who has entertained us for multiple decades, and the most recently, his 16th album, Carry the Light. It has been a pleasure having you join me and the rest of us on the Pacifica Radio Network. 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We'll be back next week with a new album. Until then, peace out. Keep on rocking.

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1: Hey baby, where are you going? Why, baby's going to the Agogo. Oh, shake it up, baby! This is the Underground, the Airman Shawbrook Spins Vinyl Show, with me, and Eric Shawbrook, and Eric Pinellas on the mixing board. Hey, we're playing all upstate New York music this week. All upstate New York bands. Hey, dig it. First cut is Why Baby Why by the Mystics, Psychedelic 60s from Syracuse, New York. 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

0: That was Fox 45 doing Soul Gormandizer. 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
1: Dig it, man. Next is Live and Let Live by Soul Passenger, featuring Ethan Porter on guitar. For everyone that likes to talk music and big-time guitar, down at the Great House of Guitars, it's celebrating 55 years of cool. Oh, we love you, baby!

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Jazz organist from Rochester, New York. For everyone taking music lessons down at the Great House of Guitars. Baby, you got Super Soul!

0: That was Squires of the Subterrane doing She Fell Down. 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

One Qatar Man by Johnny Paisano's Pizzeria, featuring Willie Nile from Buffalo, New York, and the second vocal. 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

Passion Seeds by the Unsettled Society, an upstate 60s band for everyone down at the Lovin'. And all my brothers and sisters, I wish you peace, love, and music, baby!

Another Day, Another Time by Kevin Bacalvi. For all our friends and listeners down at Nazareth College. Oh, baby, you got what it takes. Hey, dig it. 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

0: Dig it, baby. That was Shotgun Slim by Dyke and the Blazers from Buffalo, New York. For all our friends and listeners down at Mr. Goodbar's on Elmwood in Buffalo, cruising on Captain Armand's musical spaceship. Oh, shake it up, pretty baby doll, shake!
1: It is the year 2029. A teenage girl is cleaning out her grandfather's attic. She finds a page from an old comic book. It shows a rock and roll crowd with a horrified look. She wonders what that's all about. It begins to bug her, so she decides to find out. On the other side of this thin, wrinkled page, a promoter is drawn in an obvious rage. The bottom panel is dusty, and its corners torn some, but she can make out a name on the front of a drum that the drummer is holding and seems about to throw as if over the heads of the crowd it will go. C-H-E-G-U-R-L-S. The girls. And she thinks...

0: Halfway up the bridge, I feel the delicious isolation Gary had talked about. But that's enough for me, and I begin to shimmy myself back down. Looking up, I see he's made it to the top, and he is sitting up there, mesmerized by the perspective. What was he thinking about up there? Maybe that was when that he knew for sure that he was from another planet or world, and that he was now going to reconnect with the alien life force that he was magically born from, and then mysteriously torn away from, and then dropped onto this Earth. Maybe he looked down and discovered that he could simultaneously hear what everybody in the world was speaking, and by focusing on just a block, and then a building, and then a window, to a certain room, he could listen to a wife's disappointment, or a waiter on the phone calling him for his work hours. The day to night, uninteresting, but what life is really all about, lives people live, and maybe he found that all quite fascinating. Maybe he realized that with this act he had reached his greatest goal, had committed his supreme prank, the epitome of all he could, still would do, but from here on out, the rest would be gravy. Maybe he discovered he could take the moon out of the sky, basketball it around, play a spectacular hoops game with some deviant angels who had happened by. Perhaps he just took a candy bar out of his pocket and sat there munching, digging on the stars that were closer to him now than they had ever been before. After a while, thinking how he'd make the 11 o'clock news, and what he'd have to say about why he did it, that maybe there was some cause he could say that he did it for. For surely he'll be treated and regarded once they got a good look at him, as some strange creature boy from the Amazon darkness of the deep night sky, delivered to them as a gift of 5 minutes of damn good human interest copy. And he'll jokingly say to himself, but in all seriousness to the cops and assembled news crew, how he wondered how he had never done it before, how he had lived without doing this, and he didn't know how much he had missed by just wondering about it. And that now he was enlightened, that in living our lives, yeah, it's easier to stay away than to try to escape. Because once you try to escape, you find out that you can't escape, yet there is a great thrill in the act of escape, and that you want to experience that whenever you can think up another way to escape. And it may dawn on him to figure out how he could make some money out of all this. Become another American advertising personality with a slogan and some jive lingo. But that would take all the fun out of it. And after all, that's what it was for. That's what it made it so great.
1: That was Infrared Radiation Orchestra doing Kulu Se Quasar, extended remix by Paul Nolan, the Anti-Nambla mix. Infrared Radiation Orchestra from upstate New York.
2: Dead presidents, Green Lantern, pulse of the people, Sante Sana, Quang Guan Kai.

That was Africa Hot by Dead Prez and Rochester's DJ Lantern. 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

Dig it, man. That was Graceland to Neverland by Buffalo, New York's Kevin Kay and Texas Terry. For all our friends and listeners down at the Sportsman Tavern. Oh, baby, it's the way you make me feel.

Big Brown Eyes by Bobby Comstock from the Syracuse, New York area for all our friends and listeners down at the Lost Horizon. Oh, shake it up, pretty baby! Pretty baby blue eyes with the big, big brown eyes.

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Surfing on Gasoline by Rochester's The Veins. For all the cool people hanging out at Idol's. Oh, baby, shake that thing. If you are having a drug problem, please, please get medical help. We don't want to lose you. I've gone to too many young people's funerals. There are people out there that want to help you.

Dream Lover by Mason Tyler and Noah's Rain for everyone down at the Rustler's Roost. Oh, pretty baby, you're the one with the dancing eyes. Hey, man, always be cool to all musicians and bands. They always give us their all. Catch a band tonight, pretty baby.

Mabel by the Tragedy Brothers from Rochester, New York. For all our listeners hanging out at Milestones, baby, you're the most together person that I know. The House of Guitar says, thanks for listening to the show. If it's music, baby, we got it. The Great House of Guitars at 645 Titus Avenue, Rochester, New York. 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

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Drummer Tim Young is from Irondequoit. For all our friends and listeners down at Water Street, cruising on our silver sparkle cosmic airwaves. Oh, baby, shake that thing once again.

0: 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Oh, baby, you're so picture perfect. I'm spellbound. Oh, I hear the sirens are calling me. Looks like our ride is here. Here comes Fat Man and Little Boy. Bye-bye, Armin Showboat. Bye-bye, baby, goodbye. 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
7: This is Richard Williams of Kansas. And this is the Flower Power Hour, asking you to pray for peace.
4: And how are we doing this morning, sir?
8: I get up, I get down. What else is new?
4: Well, RFK Jr. called. He said we can take our masks off until we reach the point of no return.
8: Okay.
4: And the Cisco kid called.
8: Has he finished that video of Big Bird dancing to Benjamin Romero?
4: No, but he said to smile. Happy days are coming soon.
8: Easy for him to say.
4: And your ex, Trudy, called, said to ask you, why can't we be friends?
8: Ah, jeez.
4: Galileo Psychotherapy, smile happy. It's for you, sir. It's Bombay calling.

0: Ladies and gentlemen, we interrupt this scheduled transmission to bring you an announcement of national importance from the White House in Washington, D.C.
1: Today, the administration ordered marijuana to be reclassified as a less dangerous drug. People are excited after the announcement. Trump's approval rating skyrocketed with cashiers at Trader Joe's. Of course, the president doesn't smoke weed. Whenever Trump says, let's burn one, he's talking about the Epstein file.

0: This just in.
1: The Supreme Court decided that it's all right to put people in jail now if we just think they're going to commit a crime. It's called preventive detention. All you've got to do now is just think they're going to commit a crime. Well, if we'd have known this 7 or 8 years ago, we could have put a bunch of these Republicans directly into prison.

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3: 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Ooh, sativa. Oh, Bri, you beautiful scumbag.

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1: And we're getting off on the magic of Jeff Beck, Jimmy Page, and Maurice Ravel.
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2: Also the Indigo Girls singing the praises of astronomer Galileo Galilei, who spent much of his life under house arrest after the Catholic Church convicted him of heresy.
1: It's a beautiful day at the top with Bombay Calling, a violin-heavy classical rock fusion number from their debut album.
2: And we're saluting the band War this hour. They gave us the Cisco Kid, inspired by that TV show in the 50s about a Mexican cowboy and his sidekick, Pancho.
1: War started out as Eric Burdon's backup band, but after he split, they were honored with 17 gold, platinum, or multi-platinum awards.
2: The core lineup included Lonnie Jordan, keyboards and vocals, Howard Scott, guitar and vocals, B.B. Dickerson, bass, and the great Lee Oscar on harmonica.
1: Plus Harold Brown, drums, Charles Miller, sax and flute, and Papa D. Allen, congas and percussion.
2: And War is up next, flashing us a peace sign.
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0: In a state where marijuana is legal, name a kind of business that is booming.
1: Dispensary.
0: Dispensary. Jack.
2: The clinics where you go to rehab.
0: The rehab clinic.

0: In a state where marijuana is legal, name a kind of business that's booming.
1: What about a doctor? Because they have to write the prescriptions.
0: Doctors? Oh. Daryl Senior.
2: Food.
0: Yeah.

0: 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Proceed at your own risk.
1: Rich Williams of Kansas on the line with us. Point of No Return. Tell us about that title cut.
2: Phil had come up with the album title. And then the artist had come up with the concept of the ship going over the edge, which really captured that moment. Like you're leaning over backwards in a chair.
1: Mm.
2: And you're at that point where you can't go forward and you're going to go backward, but you haven't started yet. And Steve took that imagery into more of a seafaring concept.
1: Yeah.
2: Meanwhile, Robbie was doing a lot of these. That's cool. And so when Steve wrote, it was kind of an offset of that.
1: Mm-hmm.
2: It started there.

0: Congrats, my friend. You've got the Flower Power Hour.
1: Getting a good buzz on with Kansas at the point of no return.
0: Written by Steve Walsh, Robbie Steinhardt, and Phil Ehart. And that was Robbie on violin. He passed away in 2021.
1: We also heard The Flock with Big Bird, featuring another great violinist, Jerry Goodman.
0: Jerry went on to play with the Mahavishnu Orchestra later. And we're saluting the band War this hour.
1: We heard him do Peace Sign, the title track from their 1994 comeback album.
0: And the title cut from Why Can't We Be Friends? That was played in space during the joint U.S.-Russian 1975 Apollo-Soyuz mission.
1: The Flower Power Hour is coming to you from the Bamboo Peace Palace in Eureka Springs, Arkansas.
0: Inside the George Carlin Memorial Studio.
2: Hindus, Muslims, Jews, Christians all taking turns killing each other because God told them it was a good idea.
0: And this hour, we salute the winner of the 1958 Nobel Peace Prize, Belgian Dominican friar George Prie.
1: He established organizations to build villages for people who were living in refugee camps after World War II.
0: Imagine someone doing something to help refugees, you know?
1: Yeah.
0: Instead of just trying to kick them out of the country.
1: We've got Jesse Wells up now to introduce and sing a song he calls Masks Off.
3: I guess when I reckon I have an opinion, it feels like been constant chaos, constant distraction, being used as a tool. It's being implemented to stupefy Americans. Chaos, total and constant psychological war on the ability for anybody to concentrate on one thing long enough to fully take in the ridiculousness and the cruelty of it all. All pretense has been thrown out. When they do something, it's for obvious reasons now. They don't even bother hiding. That's where, like, Masks Off comes from. The masks are off.

your roundup and say all your prayers. The loogie of factions that the nation has hacked is boiling and festering and stabbing itself in the back. Who here is surprised by that?

0: We pause in this program to bring you an unpaid, non-political announcement.
1: When you discover that you aren't running this universe, you're not even running your own dreaming, and you say, who's in charge around here? Well, nobody's in charge. No one's anybody in charge. Just this happened.
0: We now return to our scheduled program.

It's like they say in the Upanishads, the ancient texts of Hinduism. They say, touch the mask, you're it. You're everything that's going on. In other words, you are a particular place at which the whole universe is focused.

0: this is Billy Sherwood of Yes.
1: Hi there, I'm John Anderson of Yes. Eureka, you found it.
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4: This hour's magic dust was confiscated from Alan Watts, Firesign Theater, Pete Davidson, Family Guy, and Jimmy Fallon.
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3: First, a few words of wisdom from American-born Tibetan Buddhist and ordained nun, Pema Chodron.
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6: The vibrations are just going to be flowing everywhere.

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He was brilliant. He shone like the dark desert night. Yeah, he was a musician. He played a big old Hammond B3, Leslie speakers. He was a blues man. Passed the fire from hand to hand. His humor, his demeanor, everything about him was black. Yeah. He knew all about the metals. He knew all about the elements, the meaning of the four winds. He told me that he talked to the winds. One night, a voice carried on the wind from the west, put his head on the railroad track, and for sure, I know he never

0: When you discover that you aren't running this universe, you're not even running your own breathing, and you say, who's in charge around here? Well, nobody's in charge. Never was anybody in charge. There's just this happening. It's like they say in the Upanishads, those ancient texts of Hinduism. They say, Tattvamasi, you're it. 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You're everything that's going on. In other words, you are a particular place at which the whole universe is focused.
1: Holy mother forking shirtball.
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3: Okay, well, thanks for being on the Flower Power Hour. This is the third in a series of shows we're doing. 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In this case,

0: been going from strength to strength. I've got presenters pretty much every day from 7 a.m. till probably late in the evening, and you've been with me right from the start, I think.
1: Yeah, I think so. You got a great voice, Jonathan. Have you done radio?
0: Yeah, many years. I don't present anymore just purely because I don't have the time, but that's why I started my website, because I wanted to keep my foot in the door.
1: We're going to be talking about flower power music from the London area. You had some really tough choices to make. I asked you to pick out a number of tunes to include in the show. Let's start with a band whose 45s jammed the airwaves here in the States for years, the Dave Clark Five. Where were these guys from?
0: Oh, wow. Where can I start with Dave Clark Five? They are from North Hertfordshire. I was trying to find a UK-based group that was from my area and that had some sort of personal connection to me. I picked this because growing up, I'm from a family of five, and my dad's name was Dave, and we were constantly called the Dave Clark Five, and this particular tune was a big favourite of his. That's

0: Alt-UK Radio, Jonathan Clark's our guest. We've had the pleasure of talking with Rod Argent of the Zombies on the show, and that band's from St. Albans, right? Just a little north of London.
1: Yes, so St. Albans is in Hertfordshire, as I say, north of London. I go there quite a bit. It's got an active nightlife on a Friday and a Saturday night. And, yeah, again, it's guitar music. I love guitar music, and I love the Zombies, and this is a great tune.
0: Were the Zombies big in London and the rest of England like they were here in the States?
1: Oh, God, yeah. The thing with me is I am at the ripe old age of a young 45, so a bit before my time, but being a guitarist myself, I do love the Zombies, and, yeah, I got into them quite early on.
2: The Flower Power Hour.

0: Jonathan Clark of Alt UK in London on the line with us. Donovan Leach is from Scotland, but he was raised not far from St. Albans in Hatfield, right?
1: Yeah, Hatfield, just up the road from St. Albans, about 10 minutes up the road. And I love this tune. Again, because of my age, I'm not entirely sure what it's about, but it's one of those songs I could just listen to or repeat over and over again.
0: Are you a fan of Saffron?
1: Oh, yes, and she's mad about me.

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1: a gingerbread man with a hernia.
2: We're on the phone with Jonathan Clark of Alt UK, talking about London area flower power music. What part of the London area are you from originally?
3: So I'm actually from a little town called Chesson, again, north of London. It's not much to say about it, but it did give the UK one of its probably most famous artists of all time, Sir Cliff Richard. I went to the same school as him, obviously not the same time.
2: Yeah, not big here in the States, but he was huge in the UK, wasn't he?
3: He was massive. He first started out trying to be a UK Elvis, I suppose.
2: Yeah.
3: With him and the Shadows, and then he sort of mixed into his own style. He's massive. I've had the pleasure of seeing him at the Royal Albert Hall. I took my mother to see him a few years ago. Interesting fact about him: he dated my neighbour's daughter back in the 60s, very, very briefly, and his real name is carved into the council building wall of the flat I grew up in. Harry Webb, that was his name, and that's what's carved on the council building wall.
2: And he asks a darn good question: why should the devil have all the good music?
3: I love this.

0: Tony Rivers, Stu Calver, John Perry, Clem Cottini, Graham Jarvis, Mo Foster, Graham Todd with the Grumbling Appendix, Graham Murray, Dave Christopher, led by Terry Britton. They don't have a name collectively, but what a band.
1: Jonathan Clark of Alt UK in London on the line with us. You're a little bit younger than probably most of our Flower Power listeners at the age of 45, Jonathan. Did you ever own any Cream albums, or did anybody in your household?
2: So I learned to play the guitar at a young age, not through any influence of my parents, but my guitar tutor was a good friend of Eric Clapton. And that's how I got into Clapton and then Cream. And I actually had a poster of Cream on my wall, which was signed by Jim Marshall because it was advertising Marshall amplifiers. And when I got that poster, my grandmother got it for me. She had no idea who Jim Marshall was, nor did she have any idea who Cream was. And I got the poster, and I've still got it to this day. And it's one of my treasured possessions.
3: The Flower Power Hour.

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1: We heard six tasty tunes, all done by bands with London ties.
2: It's all about London this hour. Cream flashed us back to 67 for We're Going Wrong from Disraeli Gears.
1: From 1977, Cliff Richard asked, why should the devil have all the good music?
2: Yeah.
1: From his album Small Corners.
2: Also Donovan, title cut from Mellow Yellow, and the Zombies with I Love You.
1: That came out in 65 on the album The Zombies Begin Here.
2: The Dave Clark Five gave us Bits and Pieces. We also heard True by Spandau Ballet in the background.
1: Yeah, Tony Hadley of Spandau Ballet is also from London.
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1: Jonathan gave us 22 suggestions for music with London ties, and we only have time for 12 this hour.
2: The others on his list we did not have time for include Simon Le Bon of Duran Duran, The Shadows, and Dusty Springfield.
1: Plus Genesis, Steve Hackett is from London, Motorhead, Matt Monroe, and Iron Maiden.
2: We will be hearing from Mott the Hoople, Elton John, and Eric Clapton.
1: Plus the Kinks, George Michael, Deep Purple, and...
2: Rod Stewart, born in Highgate, North London. I see that, like me, you like his early work, too. I like him with and without faces.
3: I think one of my first albums I bought when I got my very first job and I was earning income. The interesting fact about Rod Stewart, his wife is a what we call a special constable in the UK, which is basically an unpaid police officer. She does it voluntarily in her spare time.
2: Wow.
3: It's been on the news quite a bit.
2: Wow.
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1: Crunchies and hempies, earth mothers, vegans, hyper vegans. We're all here.
2: This is another in our series talking with the owners of our affiliate radio stations about the music in their area. Jonathan Clark of Alt UK London is our guest. Mott the Hoople has London ties, right?
3: Yeah, some of them are from Hereford, but I think one or two of them were actually born in Hertfordshire as well.
2: All the way from Memphis. I love that tune.
3: I picked this. I was looking for something from them, and I thought this was quite suitable for you guys.

y'all, you know, it took a month.

0: We are celebrating the power of the flower. Jonathan Clark is our guest, talking about London area music. Watford is just up the M1 from London, right?
1: Yeah, my grandmother was from Watford. Lovely town. A lot of my family are from Watford.
0: What kind of a place is that where Elton John was known and probably still known as Reginald Dwight?
1: It's a lovely town. It's gotten so much bigger over the years. There's a lovely place called the Harlequin Shopping Centre. I've spent many a childhood over there. It's a beautiful area. Soon.

0: Alt UK's Jonathan Clarke is our guest. You got the Flower Power Hour. Eric Clapton was born in Ripley, just maybe an hour outside of London. Of course, Cream was formed there too. You've chosen one of my favorite Clapton tunes for us to play. Tell us about this cut.
1: I couldn't help but pick this tune. I learned to play the guitar quite young, and my guitar teacher knew Eric Clapton, and I can't remember what film this is from with John Travolta. There's just something about it. It's acoustically, it's perfect, right down to the bass, the links, the guitar solo. I've said this before. If I ever had to pick a tune for my own funeral, it would be this tune. It's so perfect.

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1: We go back to North London for our next band. Ray Davies, born in the Fortis Green area of London, right?
2: That's right, yes. Yeah, absolutely right.
1: You picked out Lola for us to play. Tell us why.
2: It's just a great tune. It's about being free. It's about being yourself. I think to a certain degree it's about sexuality, but, you know, who cares? It's about love. It's a great tune.
1: Yeah.
2: And I love the reference to Cherry Cola as well.

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1: We're hanging with Jonathan Clark of London radio station Alt UK. I'm not a huge George Michael fan, but I do love the Stevie Wonder cover that you have chosen for us to play.
2: Yeah, it's a great tune. George Michael is a local legend around here. His house, which is just up the road from me now in North London, it's now a museum, and I've driven past it many a time. And this tune he did with, I think it was Mary J. Blige, probably one of my favourite covers of a Stevie Wonder tune.

0: harnessing the power of the flowers.
1: This portion of the show brought to you by the residents of a small planet which is slowly being sucked into a black hole somewhere in a distant corner of the universe. Why? Because they care.
2: We're flashing you back to the greatness of London-based flower power this hour.
3: And that was George Michael with help from Mary J. Blige, covering the great Stevie Wonder tune as...
2: Rod Stewart at the top with the title cut from his second album, Gasoline Alley.
3: Plus Mott the Hoople, all the way from Memphis, a story about a guy whose guitar was shipped to Oriole, Kentucky instead of Memphis, Tennessee.
2: Seems like it'd be pretty hard to mix up those two locations.
3: Yeah, you'd really have to be on some serious drugs.
2: We also heard Elton John. Country Comfort came out on his 1970 album, Tumbleweed Connection.
3: Eric Clapton was born in the London area. Change the World was recorded for the John Travolta movie Phenomenon.
2: And the Kinks gave us the title cut from Lola.
3: We're spreading peace and love while talking with London-based Jonathan Clark this hour.
2: The last person born in London to earn the Nobel Peace Prize was disarmament campaigner Philip Noel Baker in 1959.
4: Thank you.
3: Deep Purple, another London area band. Here in the States, they sometimes get a bad rap as just a heavy metal band, but they are very accomplished. I especially love their early works like Book of Taliesin. You've chosen a live version of a song we haven't played on the show because it does reinforce that hard rock image. But tell us about the tune and this version of Smoke on the Water.
5: I can't remember how many times I've listened to this tune.
3: Yeah.
5: It is an amazing live set. I wouldn't say I'm a big fan of Deep Purple, but there's just something about this song that just sits with me. It's about the fire at Montreux, and the images it draws up, it feels like you were there when it happened. My partner and I have been wanting to go to Montreux for a while now, and that's just one of the places I'd love to visit and just sort of stand there late at night and imagine that image that they saw when the fire took hold.

0: We've had the pleasure of talking about London area bands with London's Alt-UK radio station owner, Jonathan Clark, this hour. If you ever make it to the Ozarks here in the States, Jonathan, be sure to look us up.
1: I would love to. I'd love to meet you guys. You guys are fantastic. I love your show.
0: Thank you, sir. Meanwhile, keep up the great work with Alt-UK, and we wish you peace and love, man.
1: And you guys. Take care.
0: Say goodnight, Mojo. Good girl.

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2: I'm Dr. Anthony Lizowitz, and this is Climate Connections. In 2023, a tsunami wave taller than the Statue of Liberty crashed back and forth in a Greenland fjord, a narrow inlet carved between steep mountain slopes. Christian Svenevi of the Geological Survey of Denmark and Greenland says the tsunami was triggered by a massive landslide that sent more than 800 million cubic feet of rock plunging into the water.
3: You put something into the water very fast, and it displaces the water and creates a wave.
2: He says this sort of event is growing more likely as the climate warms. The Arctic's frozen ground, or permafrost, is thawing, which can destabilize mountain slopes. And glaciers, which help buttress eroding mountainsides, are getting thinner and weaker. Aerial photos show that a glacier at the site of the Greenland landslide had been thinning for decades. This event occurred in a remote area, but Svenevi says in some parts of Greenland, Alaska, and beyond, communities are at risk from landslide-induced tsunamis.
3: We know the Arctic is warming much faster than the rest of the globe, and we know that that warming will continue. So it's indeed an emerging hazard, but also one that will accelerate in the future.
2: Climate Connections is produced by the Yale Center for Environmental Communication. To learn more about climate change, visit climateconnections.org.
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13: I long for a new world rising, full of rippling waters. But every day's the same. I wake up and shout, "Roll over, Beethoven, you're snoring." Then I hear the El Dorado Overture, and I just can't get it out of my head. And for my epitaph, Mr. Soul sings Dead Flowers on a tightrope in the court of the Crimson King.

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0: Howdy, Lieutenant Behind. 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
1: We ain't. 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
0: Sure. Got some Road Apple Red right here.
1: Which way'd we go?
0: We went that away.
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0: We open the show with an awesome King Crimson cut, The Court of the Crimson King.
1: That was Ian McDonald on the Mellotron, inspired by James Brown.
0: King Crimson was incredible.
1: Yeah.
0: And I'll bring him back later for my long, deep closing track.
1: At this hour, we are featuring the genius of Jeff Lynne and the Electric Light Orchestra. We heard their extended version of Rollover Beethoven back there.
0: ELO was formed in 1971 by three guys who were in The Move, Jeff Lynne, Roy Wood, and Bev Bevan.
1: And this is the album where the cover shows what appears to be a scene from The Wizard of Oz,
0: where the Wicked Witch tries to steal Dorothy's ruby red slippers.
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1: From Buffalo Springfield's second album, Again, that's Neil Young singing lead on Mr. Soul.
2: Richie Furay and Stephen Stills on backing vocals. I wonder why it's always Stephen. It's never Stevie Stills.
1: Yeah.
2: And like James Taylor, it's never Jimmy Taylor. 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
2: From the album, On the Third Day, the first ELO LP produced without input from Roy Wood. ELO disbanded in 86, then Bev Bevan had ELO Part 2 after that, and Jeff Lynne and Richard Tandy later performed as Jeff Lynne's ELO.
1: And we'll end this Flower Power Hour with the group that started it, King Crimson.
2: Featuring Robert Fripp on acoustic and electric guitar, Greg Lake on bass and vocals.
1: Ian McDonald plays mellotron, harpsichord, piano, flute, organ, and clarinet.
2: Yeah, he's busy. Michael Giles on drums and percussion. And incredible lyrics by Peter Sinfeld on the track Epitaph.
1: Right after a few not-so-optimistic words from King Crimson lyricist Peter Sinfeld.
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5: Ladies and gentlemen, I think I've talked to you on this program before about the moment I had when I was working in the advertising business as a callow young kid, and was a very prominent, respectable advertising agency, and I had a job as a copywriter for a, among others, a beer company. And I said to my supervisor at the time, this is great. I'm very enthusiastic about this, but I have to ask you, what do I need to know? I have never drunk beer. And he said, looked at me and he said, you don't have to know anything. It tastes like horse piss. In that regard, we'll call it untruth in advertising, if you attach a GPS tracker to a widely recyclable plastic Starbucks cup and drop it in a recycling bin in the store, you might expect it to end up in a recycling plant. The environmental watchdog organization Beyond Plastic says that's not the case. This is according to The Guardian. Starbucks announced their plastic cups were now considered widely recyclable earlier this year. They touted the achievement as a big milestone with huge impact. I said huge. In response, researchers and volunteers with Beyond Plastics conducted an investigation between January and March this year to see whether the plastic Starbucks to-go cups for cold drinks were actually being recycled. Quote, I used Bluetooth-enabled trackers, said the leader of the study, and I glued them into the cups, using Gorilla Glue, and dropped them into the actual custom-labeled recycling bins in the Starbucks stores, and then you can follow them on your phone, unquote. The leader of the research and a group of volunteers tracked 53 polypropylene plastic cups starting in recycling bins in Starbucks locations across 9 states and the nation's capital. Each recycling

0: From Santa Monica, California, the home of the homeless, I'm Harry Shearer, welcoming you to this edition of the show. And now, ladies and gentlemen,
1: let me tell you about the bees. Yeah.
0: After a series of record-breaking U.S. heat waves, this year's bee swarm season in North America started 17 days earlier than last year. This pushes beekeepers to adapt to a rapidly shifting season and raises new questions about how honeybees are responding to the climate crisis. I hope they're contacting their congressbees. According to a new report published by Swarmed, that's a tracking network of more than 10,000 beekeepers, this year's unusually early swarm season follows several years of record colony declines worldwide. Bee swarming, as you know, is a natural reproductive process that typically occurs in spring in response to overcrowding and limited space within the hive. You know, they have to kick half the bees out, and they start a new thing. Honeybee overcrowding has already become a problem for wild bees. Since honeybee populations are artificially elevated, they often outcompete the wild bees for pollen and nectar. But this places additional pressure on wild bee species, which are already experiencing steeper population declines. The early start to this year's swarm season follows the largest honeybee die-off in recorded U.S. history, according to The Guardian, when beekeepers reported losing more than 60% of their colonies last year. Such an impact has hit the U.S. agricultural sector particularly hard, since it relies on bees for crop pollination. You know, for the crops, for the pollination. Recent research has pointed to the parasite varroa mite. It appears to be increasingly resistant to the chemicals used to control it, much like me, allowing the pest to spread viruses by attaching itself to worker bees. The mite is a growing threat alongside the role climate crisis changes may be playing in shifting bee reproduction cycles. It's changes that are increasingly forcing beekeepers to rethink how they manage colonies through the year. The mites weaken hives this way, according to one of the

researchers, quote, as the baby matures, the varroa mite is eating the fat body of the bee, and so a weaker bee is born, and the colony overall is weaker and more susceptible to disease, unquote. Bees traditionally stop laying eggs during winter. You knew that, creating a natural pause that helps suppress mite populations by limiting places for them to reproduce. But warmer and shorter winters are disrupting that cycle, perhaps. Some colonies now breeding year-round and swarming earlier than usual, conditions that could also accelerate varroa mite reproduction. Mite makes wrong. Talking about the bees. Now, news of our freedom-loving friends in Saudi Arabia, the land of 4,000 princes.

A proposed U.S. pact with Saudi Arabia on its development of nuclear power lacks the strict guardrails that Democratic lawmakers had urged, according to a State Department letter sent to one of the senators. This, according to Reuters, the administration of the felon-in-chief said last year is pursuing a civil nuclear pact with Saudi to boost U.S. industry and strengthen diplomatic ties. Very attractive ties. However, non-proliferation advocates are concerned because Crown Prince Mohammed bin Salman, the de facto ruler of Saudi Arabia, has said the kingdom would seek to develop nuclear weapons if Iran did so. A dozen U.S. lawmakers of the Democratic stripe wrote to Marco Rubio in March, urging him to push for a U.N. protocol, one that Washington has backed for decades, that grants the U.N.'s International Atomic Energy Agency broad oversight of a country's nuclear energy activities, such as the power to conduct snap inspections in undeclared locations. But a State Department letter dated this past week to Democratic Senator Edward Markey says the pact only requires Washington and Riyadh to forge a less onerous bilateral safeguards agreement. Lawmakers also urge Rubio to push for voluntary gold standard nonproliferation protections in any agreement with Saudi Arabia. Rubio had supported gold standard for Saudi Arabia when he was a senator. The standard, which the UAE agreed to way back in 2009, that's Saudi Arabia's neighbor, that happened before UAE built its first nuclear power plant, bans enrichment of uranium and processing of nuclear waste, both of which can be pathways toward developing fissionable material for nuclear weapons. The letter from the State Department makes no mention of the gold standard. I think all the gold is being used up somewhere else in Washington. And now, news of AI, where there's a handy disclaimer at the bottom of every chatbot page.

AI companies are keen to make their chatbots a source of information, but a new study suggests election information remains one place where that confidence may be outpacing the technology's readiness. It's according to Tech Radar. Newsbench, a project studying how AI systems handle journalism. What's that? And news information found that major AI chatbots repeatedly struggled when asked election-related questions. The findings add to the growing evidence that conversational AI systems remain unreliable in one of the highest-stakes categories possible, helping people understand this this democracy thing we used to have. At quote, ask one of the leading AI chatbots a question about the upcoming midterm elections. There is a 90% chance the response will be flawed in some material way. A factual error, a clear partisan lean, a citation to a foreign state-controlled outlet, or some combination of all three. That's from a summary of the study from Forum AI. The broader concern extends beyond one chatbot or one company. The all chatbots have issues. Newsbench researchers focus specifically on how AI systems retrieve and present factual information from journalism sources. Their findings point towards a recurring weakness. The problem is not reasoning. It is retrieval. AI systems frequently fail because they surface weak sources, incomplete information, or incorrect material before they even begin generating an answer. Researchers found that retrieval failures drove more than 70% of observed AI mistakes. Of course, the chatbot sounds confident regardless of accuracy. The answers are clearly written with citations and authoritative language. Even incorrect information can feel trustworthy when packaged with enough confidence. Just ask Fox News. But wait, there's more. Meta CEO Mark Zuckerberg is determined to win the AI race, according to the British tech journal The Register. So he's willing to sacrifice some employee privacy to make it happen. In a leaked audio recording, Zuckerberg purportedly answered an employee's question about, quote, device monitoring with a 6-minute monologue in which he said Meta employees are very smart, and to win the most competitive technology race in history, he would need to collect their keystrokes, mouse clicks, and screenshots to make its own AI measure up to its rivals. That is to say, by mimicking what the people were doing. Quote, we're using this to feed a very large amount of content into the AI model, so that way it can learn how smart people use computers to accomplish tasks. I think this is going to be a very big advantage if we can do it, Zuckerberg purportedly said during an April 30th meeting. Meta did not reply to an email seeking comment. The audio was posted the same day the company announced 8,000 job cuts. So, machine won't learn what they did. A burgeoning news website called the South Florida Standard has disappeared off the internet after an investigation uncovered that all of its reporters were AI-generated. The editor-in-chief, Sophia Delgado, supposedly had over 15 years of experience covering South Florida politics. A bio for Delgado even noted that she's bilingual. Bilingual, and was born and raised in Hialeah, Florida. A photo showed a professional, middle-aged woman smiling into the camera. The problem? There was no camera. The images, along with the rest of the information, were all AI-generated. The deceit of the South Florida Standard was uncovered by a genuine news site, the Florida Trib. Reporters were able to uncover a network of local news websites that AI generated their staff and plagiarized articles written by actual news outlets. The Florida Trib calls it a digital mirage masquerading as local news. The investigation team realized that none of the reporters listed had any meaningful profiles online. It did discover that some of the names of the AI-generated reporters were the same as those of
people who had recently been convicted of white-collar crimes. The team was led to a man called Drew Chapin, a former startup CEO who had pleaded guilty to defrauding investors way back in 2021. He operated 17 similar websites across different parts of the United States. Florida Trib reports that all it takes is a $10 domain name and a text prompt, and then an AI assistant can pump out a new local news site complete with a mission statement. That's what we need. And masthead, a team of false reporters with phony bios and a bevy of articles. More sinister sides of operations such as this one. The South Florida Standard was lifting a lot of its content from Florida politics. Such websites will contain a lot of mistakes, which can confuse some readers. And it might be bad for democracy. We're going to look that one up. Democracy. A lawyer at Minol Law Group has apologized to a federal judge in San Francisco. This is this week's version of this story. The lawyer included phantom quotations generated by artificial intelligence in a court filing related to the Trump administration's firing of government employees. Attorney Jason Greaves said he used AI company Anthropic's Claude Console to produce an initial draft of a court filing. He failed to adequately vet the results. He blamed tight time constraints contributing to the errors, said his firm has policies requiring that all AI-generated content be independently reviewed and verified. Didn't say if that was supposed to happen by humans. Since generative AI became widely available 4 years ago, judges in more than 100 cases have sanctioned or admonished lawyers for using the technology without adequate care. Lawyers generally are not prohibited from using AI, but are bound by court rules to ensure the accuracy of their submissions. How are they supposed to do that? And the author of a nonfiction book about the effects of artificial intelligence on truth acknowledged this week that he'd included numerous made-up or misattributed quotes concocted by AI. The author, Stephen Rosenbaum, has a book called The Future of Truth. It was released this month, incorporated more than a half dozen misattributed or fake quotes in sections of the book reviewed by the New York Times. He acknowledged in a statement the book had, quote, a handful of improperly attributed or synthetic quotes, unquote, and said he had started his own investigation. Said the inclusion of the incorrect quotes was an accident. And finally, a survey of Americans published this week by evangelical polling outfit Barna sought to discover what Christians thought about AI's ability to serve as a spiritual mentor. A full 48% of practicing U.S. Christians told the organization that they trusted AI's advice to aid their spiritual growth. Potentially more surprising, 34% said that spiritual advice dispensed by an AI was just as trustworthy as what they'd get out of a flesh and blood pastor. And the AI doesn't abuse church. No, it didn't say that. That share rises unsurprisingly among younger Christians. 39% of Gen Z respondents and 44% of millennials agree that preachers and AI are at trust parity. Pastors themselves, not so convinced. News of AI.

said, and the Lord said, I burned down your cities.

0: easy. Put your faith in me. That's why I love mankind. You really need me. That's why I love mankind.
1: And while we're on the subject, news of the godly. The umbrella group for about 30 Dutch church denominations says it recognizes the suffering of mothers whose babies were taken from them, but will not offer the apologies the women have demanded. This is reported by the Dutch newspaper Trouw. Don't drop it. The interchurch liaison on government affairs in the Netherlands said church organizations played a role in the practice that affected roughly 15,000 young, often unmarried women between 1956 and 1984. Under pressure from families, child protection services, and church groups that actively taught that unmarried motherhood was not an option, babies were frequently removed from their mothers immediately after birth and placed in institutions or with foster parents. The Dutch government, through cabinet ministers, plans to issue a statement of regret this summer. The organization, Government Affairs Interchurch Liaison, described the separation as a, quote, drastic and painful event. It said it acknowledges the suffering, but sees no grounds for an apology. Spokesman says, our statement contains everything we want to say about this. We think this does justice to the situation. Unquote. News of the godly. And now, news of the Olympic movement. Produced by Jim Ebersol III. Los Angeles Mayor Karen Bass cited concerns about a hotel room shortage coming up during the 2028 Olympics. She was defending her support for delaying the city's $30 minimum wage hike for hospitality and airport workers. You workers, blame the Olympics, won't you? Said Bass, you have hotels saying they're going to close up. I mean, we don't have enough hotel space here for the Olympics, and so we do have to think about 2028, unquote. The mayor, who you may recall, said at the time of the fires a year and a half ago, for more emergency information, please go to URL, unquote. A recent report from Deloitte, the accounting and consulting firm, warns that tourist demand from the Olympics will exceed the amount of lodging typically available during busy days in Los Angeles and Orange counties. The report commissioned by Airbnb suggests that up to 320,000 visitors could face limited options, like not going to the Olympics. Nearly 9 months past a missed October 1st deadline for LA 28 and the city to complete a critical agreement to determine compensation to the city for extra services related to the Olympics. City council members say they have run out of patience with what they characterize as the committee's, LA 28's, lack of transparency, its failure to be responsive to council questions and concerns, filibustering by the organization's CEO when appearing before the council's ad hoc committee on the Olympics, and other stalling tactics on major issues. Council members are also frustrated by LA 28's failure to provide the council with a list of signed agreements the organization has secured with Olympic and Paralympic competition venues, like the place where the stuff is supposed to happen. Quote, there's only growing momentum from colleagues that are also sharing the concerns about it. LA 28 just has to step up, one council member said. There's no way around it anymore. They can't dance around it anymore. They're running out of time. But there's going to be a point where it's just push is going to come to shove, and it's not going to be pretty. Unquote. They have to stop slow walking the ECRMA, said that council person. That's the Enhanced City Resources Master Agreement. It hasn't been completed. Council members said it's emblematic of LA 28's disregard for city officials. The ECRMA will determine which, beyond normal and customary, city services, such as police, transportation, and sanitation, the city will get compensation for. Not from the president's slush fund, we know that. Do we? You know, because it's the Olympics. It's a movement. And we all need one. Every day!

0: direct from the White House, where I'm missing Don Jr.'s wedding. I still think he should have ended up with Kimberly Guilfoyle. This is Eric Trump's favorite president with another edition of Truth Social Audio, brought to you by Trump Floor Wax. So shiny, it's like a mirror under your feet. Who wouldn't want that? This is the week when soon-to-be former Senator Bill Cassidy learned that maybe if you want to keep your job, which he was so bad at, you shouldn't vote to impeach the greatest president this country has ever had. I hope he goes back to curing hang nails and leaves politics to someone who's made this the hottest country in the world. And that's even before summer kicks in when, as I'm told, it should get even hotter. What other country is building the largest gold arch in the world? I'm proud to announce that because of all the losers who don't want taxpayer money spent on the arch, my administration is making a deal with McDonald's to put the largest McDonald's restaurant under that beautiful arch, and we're talking with them about serving golden burgers, too. I'm pleased to announce today we're far along in negotiations with the Disney people about putting a Trump pavilion in all of their theme parks, except, of course, for Paris. When it's finished, your kids will be able to go into a 5/8 size replica of the most golden Oval Office in the world and leave with a special commemorative T-shirt. According to our latest design experts, the front of the shirt will say in big gold letters, "I love Trump," and on the back of the shirt, it'll say Trump. And to those so-called critics who can't think of any way to celebrate the launching of a nearly $2 billion fund to compensate victims of Biden's weaponization of everything, they should understand that the five people who are going to decide how the money is distributed will be the country's leading experts in weaponization, except for Pete Hegseth, who decided not to join that committee because he's busy weaponizing weapons. Maybe Elon Musk now realizes that instead of losing his lawsuit like I didn't do, he should have done what I did and set up the same kind of tax-exempt fund. If he'd asked nicely, I would have given him that exemption. But I think even Elon will be over the moon, or at least near it, when I announce my administration's newest policy. The United States is going to make Mars the 51st state. At least that planet won't be ungrateful for this great honor, unlike Greenland. I'm seriously considering suing Greenland for massive fraud because some very brilliant people have told me there's nothing green there. Thank you for your attention to this matter. Stay loyal.
1: 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Finally, you and your family can dine like a Trump. So long.

0: from Santa Monica. This is Liz Show. And now, ladies and gentlemen.
1: Looks like Musk Club.
0: While there's some shocking revelations in the SpaceX documents before they go, before their IPO, their exposure to the actual stock market, ready to become a public company, Elon Musk's total control of the company isn't one of the shocking revelations. Elon Musk gets up to a billion more shares to add to his already company controlling cash once a million people are living on Mars. He has not been winning in court lately. His loss on Monday in his lawsuit against OpenAI and its co-founder Sam Altman is the latest in a string of legal defeats or settlements, according to the BBC. Late last year, he agreed to settle with former Twitter executives and thousands of former employees of the social platform, which he named or renamed X, after fighting for years to pay them nothing. Well, that's how you get to be the richest guy in the world, isn't it? Then in March, he lost a case brought against him by investors of Twitter, who claimed they were misled by public statements he made during the takeover. That same month, a judge threw out his lawsuit against advertisers who had decided to leave the platform when it became X. In May, another judge reversed certain actions by Doge, the government cost-cutting department Musk helped create and led last year. The judge found cuts to some grants were a, quote, textbook example of unconstitutional viewpoint discrimination, unquote. The sheer size of Musk's wealth makes it seem unlikely even a string of losses, related costs, or fines would put him off fighting or filing future lawsuits. Quote, I don't see him stopping, said Dorothy Lund, a lawyer and law professor at Columbia Law School. Seems like there's no one who's been able to put real consequences on him or his actions, unquote. A recent fine of $1.5 million from the Securities and Exchange Commission over his failure to disclose his initial accumulation of Twitter stock. Insignificant for someone like Musk. When his multi-billion dollar pay package for Tesla was invalidated by a judge December a year ago, Musk simply reincorporated the entire company in Texas and got a potentially even bigger pay package approved by shareholders. And they're not dumb. Oh, on Monday, Musk criticized the decision against him in the OpenAI case, writing on X that it created, quote, a free license to loot charities if you can keep the looting quiet for a few years, unquote. He insulted the judge overseeing this case as a terrible activist. I guess he does know Donald Trump, and vowed to appeal against the verdict. He seemed to decide that the right time to put SpaceX onto the public stock market was starting and during his high-profile trial against OpenAI and Sam Altman. That alone set him apart from most people in business. When executives have a company that's about to go public, they typically enter what's known as a quiet period, a period of time mandated by the Securities and Exchange Commission, during which leaders of a business actively preparing to list on a public stock exchange are not supposed to make certain statements. Many chief executives say as little as possible during a quiet period, as even general statements on a company's growth are usually prohibited. Elon Musk knows somebody. Sounds like Musk love. Now, the apologies of the week.
2: We're so sorry.
0: The Democratic National Committee Chair Ken Martin on Thursday released the party's autopsy report on the 2024 election after facing intense pressure to do so. On Thursday, he apologized. Quote, when I was elected DNC chair, I commissioned an after-action review of the 2024 election that I wanted to be honest and transparent with actionable and specific takeaways for the future of the Democratic Party. When I received the report late last year, it wasn't ready for prime time, not even close. He went on, I could not in good faith put the DNC stamp of approval on the report that was produced after last November's massive Democratic wins. I didn't want to create a distraction. But by not putting the report out, I ended up creating an even bigger distraction. For that, I sincerely apologize. Daniel in Denver, the Denver City Council voted unanimously this week to impose a one-year moratorium on new data center construction in the city, minutes after multiple council members publicly apologized for allowing a massive core site facility in a neighborhood to be built in the first place. The moratorium halts the acceptance and processing of new zoning permits and site development plans for data centers, while Denver drafts regulations addressing energy use, water consumption, noise, and placement. Denver currently has no zoning rules specific to data center, no energy requirements, and no water use regulations for the facilities. I guess that's what they're apologizing for, too. Candace Owens apologized to Hunter Biden this week during an interview, expressing regret for contributing to the media frenzy surrounding his past struggles with drug addiction and calling her part in condemning him in the past, quote, gross, unquote. Here's what she said. Quote, I feel like I have to say, like, I'm really sorry that I contributed to that. Like, I just feel really poopy. She didn't say poopy. Like, I feel guilty because, like, hearing you talk about, I mean, basically having the worst moments of your life. Like, I always speak about on my show how a lot of these kids growing up aren't going to even know what it was like before social media, where you could just make a mistake and like have that be over and you got to grow up. And now it's like they're digging and they're finding people's tweets from when they were 17. They're an idiot. They wrote the N-word once and they like want to hang them when they're 40. And I just saw you as a caricature, and it was definitely, like I said, like feeling gaslit by the political machine, convinced that it was just the left that partook in this political machine. And I just, like, really want to say, like, genuinely, like, I'm so sorry that I just didn't even consider he's a crackhead. And, like, you know, like, that's actually a very relatable thing. And he shouldn't be, you know, like, to have to just... That is unbelievable to consider every worst thing that you've ever done. But I do, I just feel like I, it's my, it's not who I want to be. And I think I've come a long way from that in general. And like, but I did partake in just the inhumanity of just look at this guy at the worst moment of his life, like with prostitutes. He's on crack. He's on drugs. And we should make fun of him because it makes us feel good, or it makes us feel like we're somehow beating the machine. And then it was, I think, really a warped viewpoint. And hearing you speak about it today, I'm just like, wow, it's so gross that I partook. Like, unquote. Here's this week's AI apology. Graduation is cause for celebration, according to Business Insider. At Glendale Community College, an AI-related flub made it cause for apology. The college's recent graduation ceremony outside of Phoenix, Arizona, ground to a halt after a naming mishap. Several students' names weren't called as they crossed the stage. Others were left waiting after failing to hear their name at all. That began a 10-minute commencement debacle with AI to blame. They later found an old-school solution, human name callers. The first sign that something was wrong began with Lorelei Konopka, the college's vice president of academic affairs, asked the audience to give us 1 second. The college's president, Tiffany Hernandez, then approached the lectern to reveal the cause of the error. Quote, we're using a new AI system as our reader. That's a lesson learned for us, unquote. The audience booed at the mention of AI, something that's been happening at a handful of commencements, though most were because of references during speeches, not because of an AI-related ceremony error. After a series of long pauses, Hernandez announced that the students would be able to walk again, and this time, a human would announce their names. Quote, "Here's where pivoting works best," she said. In an email to Business Insider, a Glendale Community College representative wrote that there was a, quote, "technical issue," leading to some graduates not being named. Quote, "While the issue was corrected during the ceremony, we're sorry for the disruption it caused during what should have been a celebratory moment for our graduates and their families. We have also communicated directly with graduates to apologize for the experience." This week's AI apology. Dateline Lake Buena Vista, Florida. Police officers from around the country attending a traffic safety conference in Orlando say they were turned away from Disney Springs over clothing they were wearing that had law enforcement logos. Some officers attending the IPTM Symposium on Traffic Safety said security stopped them from entering Disney Springs because they were wearing polos and other clothing with law enforcement logos. One officer who asked to remain anonymous, his name is read a statement from another officer who says he was turned away. Quote, "We were not allowed to enter wearing law enforcement related clothing," the officer said. "They said we could turn it inside out," unquote. Multiple officers at the conference reported similar experiences. Messages later sent to conference attendees warned officers to wear plain clothes if they wanted to visit Disney Springs. Disney told a local TV news reporter that security was too conservative in deciding whether the clothing could confuse guests. Disney also said the company apologized and resolved the situation. Thursday, conference organizers sent out another message telling attendees the issue had been resolved. Still, some officers said they're no longer interested in visiting Disney property. And finally, Republican gubernatorial candidate Darren Bailey has made it a point to change his rhetoric towards Chicago in his campaign. He took another step in that direction this week. He said he's moved to the city again ahead of the November election. He spoke before the Chicago City Council and offered an apology for his past comments about the city, including calling Chicago a hellhole during the run-up to his 2022 campaign. Quote, "I owe you something. I owe you an apology. I said some things about Chicago that were wrong. What I meant was that the political class is failing us, and I should have been more clear. And I wasn't. So, I apologize." Unquote. He's not the first person to say that, but he is the first to apologize.
3: There's no place in the world, including you can go to Afghanistan, you can go to places that you would think of. They don't even come close to this. Chicago is a hellhole right now.
0: But to be fair, he's not running for governor. The apologies of the week, a copyrighted feature of this broadcast, and now finally, news of this smart, smart world.

Speaking of Disney, Disney is facing a class action lawsuit over the alleged use of facial recognition technology at its park entrances in California, here in California, without proper disclosure to guests. A visitor is suing Disneyland for $5 million for allegedly failing to properly disclose the use of facial recognition technology and collecting sensitive data on guests. Summer Christine Duffield of Riverside County filed the lawsuit following a visit to Disneyland a week ago and its sister park, California Adventure. According to the complaint, Disney allegedly violated privacy, consumer protection, and competition laws by collecting visitors' biometric information without obtaining meaningful consent. I meant meaningful. Disney introduced facial recognition technology at select entrance lanes at Disneyland and California Adventure last month. The company says the system is intended to reduce fraud and make park re-entry faster. According to information published on the company's website, cameras at certain entrances capture images of visitors that can be converted into unique numerical values using biometric technology. Disney says that participation in facial recognition is optional and that collected data are deleted after 30 days. However, the lawsuit argues that many visitors agree to facial scans without fully understanding how the technology works or what data is being collected. Who knows how the technology works? According to a report by The Hollywood Reporter, the proposed class action lawsuit accuses Disney of failing to adequately inform guests that photographs taken at park entrances are used to compare visitors' faces with images captured when they first used a ticket or annual pass. Quote, Disney does not adequately disclose the use of their biometric collection, so consumers, which almost always include children, have no idea that Disney is collecting this highly sensitive data. That's from the plaintiff's lawsuit. In California, where I am right now, businesses are permitted to use facial recognition technology, but they must comply with privacy rules. They include disclosure requirements and allowing consumers to limit how their data is used or shared. The lawsuit alleges that Disney has failed to provide meaningful notice to guests, while signs featuring a silhouette with a slash through it are displayed at four park entrances. That's indicating that visitors can avoid facial scanning. No words necessary, I guess. The lawsuit arrives amid a broader national debate over facial recognition technology, privacy, and surveillance. Recently, more than 70 advocacy organizations urged Meta to stop reported plans to introduce facial recognition features into its Ray-Ban smart glasses, citing concerns about privacy and public safety. Oh, that. Meta's reported feature, known internally as Name Tag, would allegedly allow users to identify people in their field of view and retrieve information about them through the company's AI assistant. According to reports, engineers have explored versions of the tool that would recognize either people already connected to users on Meta or anyone with a public social media account. It's a smart world.

Ladies and gentlemen, that concludes this week's edition of the show. Back next week, same time on these radio stations. 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

A sad time, and to put it mildly, after all the loss and the hardship, there was a commemoration called Decoration Day that was celebrated on May 30th of 1868. Later, Decoration Day became Memorial Day, and it was about until well, really about World War One. It was Decoration Day was about those who had died in the Civil War. Certainly, there were some other military engagements the United States had prior to the World War One and after the Civil War, but it had been very much associated with the Civil War until World War One. And certainly, a time Memorial Day, as it has been known for quite some time, is time to commemorate those who were lost as serving the United States of America in armed conflict. And I had mentioned Decoration Day being celebrated after the Civil War. We are going to open the show with some songs that were inspired by the Civil War, and some even that date back to around the time of the Civil War, including this first song. It's had, alternate titles. The track we're going to hear is called Blue-Eyed Boston Boy, but it's also been called The Two Soldiers. And here is the Bluegrass Cardinals with Blue-Eyed Boston Boy here on Theme On.

If you heard the lyrics to that song or listened closely, it mentioned Willie, and sadly, William Grout of the 15th Massachusetts Infantry was only 18 years old when he died at the Battle of Ball's Bluff, and that originally was just a poem that was written about him titled The Vacant Chair. And that's been done by numerous artists, and that particular rendition was by the 97th Regimental String Band, a group that does Civil War era songs and also traditional American songs in an authentic way. And we open the show with the Bluegrass Cardinals and Blue-Eyed Boston Boy. Now, the narrator or protagonist of this next song presumably survives the end, but there is grimly death all around him. This next song is by Matt Heckler, and it is titled Antietam 1862. 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

back in the 60s and 70s, it was a fairly common practice for pop groups to record a cover of a hit song within weeks of the other one coming out. That was actually Bo Donaldson and the Haywoods' cover of the hit song by Paper Lace, Billy Don't Be a Hero. And the Paper Lace version came out in February of 74, and the Bo Donaldson and the Haywoods version came out in April of 74. And given the time period, some people mistakenly thought that was a song about Vietnam. But if you look at the cover photo of the 45 RPM single for Paper Lace's version, there's a picture of the band members looking like they're, you know, bivouacked in Civil War gear in blue uniforms, and apparently on their Top of the Pops appearance, they were in blue-clad Union-style uniforms. Paper Lace was. And before that, we heard from the Nashville sessions for music from the musical The Civil War, that was Kevin Sharp with Tell My Father. And that originally was staged in Houston, but appeared in for a short run on Broadway in 1999. And we kicked off that block there with Matt Heckler and his song Antietam 1862. Ladies and gentlemen, if you don't know, I mentioned at the outside of that block, the grim imagery of that song, Antietam 1862 by Matt Heckler. If you don't know the casualties from Antietam, they are staggering. In a single day, between Union and Confederate forces, more than 3,600 men died, and there were more than 17,000 wounded that day. A horrible day in American history, but a pivotal day, because that Union victory helped the cause of the Union, and some would argue is what gave Lincoln the motivation to write and promote the Emancipation Proclamation. Now, sometimes, musical acts popular music acts know very few of their fans, and sometimes they hear stories about them for good or ill. And that was the case with Ketch Secor of Old Crow Medicine Show. He was listening to a public radio program back in 2009, and he heard about a young first lieutenant named Levi Bernard. And in the story on public radio, it was mentioned that Lieutenant Levi Bernard, who was killed in action in Iraq, would play Wagon Wheel by Old Crow Medicine Show to his fellow soldiers, and he loved Old Crow Medicine Show. And Ketch Secor was moved by this and penned a song about him, and even reached out to First Lieutenant Bernard's family. And actually, Old Crow Medicine Show performed the song for them before they even released it. So here is Old Crow Medicine Show with their song Levi, here on Theme On WRFZ 106.3 FM.

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From their farewell concert, that was the Statler Brothers with More Than a Name on a Wall. And prior to that was George Jones with his song 50,000 Names. And both of those songs, of course, refer to the Vietnam War Memorial in Washington, D.C. And was mentioned there in the concert, the Statler Brothers there, that it was for those who whose names are on the wall and those who, well, sorry if I forgot the exact phrase in there, but put themselves at risk of ended up on the wall there. And, you know, very, very moving song. There's some great imagery there in both songs about what is seen at the wall, whether it's, you know, family members or artifacts or personal effects left by people. And it's very important to those who are surviving members to carry on and commemorate those who were lost. And we also heard from Jason Isbell and his song Dress Blues about, well, a Marine who is killed in action. And I mentioned at the outside of that block about Old Crow Medicine Show and their song Levi. Now, this next block of songs, we'll hear a country song from the 21st century and a couple of much older country songs. And this first one we're going to hear is by Tracy Lawrence, and this is his song If I Don't Make It Back. And this is, well, you'll catch what happens in the lyrics here. It's written from the perspective of a friend whose buddy does not make it back here. And here it is, and I just want to remind you, you are listening to Theme On. I'm your host, George Lavaris, and you're listening to Rochester Free Radio on WRFZ 106.3 FM.

think like that. If we know you, you'll pull through without a scratch. He pulled me aside in the parking lot, said Amy and me, we're gonna tie the knot. You're my best man, just wanted you to know that, just in case.

Dog Road when the speakers blow. And I introduced Amy to a friend of mine from Monroe. He's a good old boy, but you know, she just ain't ready.

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1: This is about one of the prettiest songs I reckon anybody ever wrote. It was wrote by Roy Acuff. It's called Searching for a Soldier's Grave.

Originally recorded by Ernest Tubb, that was the Leuven Brothers with their version of Soldier's Last Letter. Now, that song there by Hank Williams, and he gave a nod to Roy Acuff there, was not released until actually 2008. That was his version of Searching for a Soldier's Grave, which coincidentally, the Leuven Brothers also performed that song as well. We also heard from Tracy Lawrence and his song, If I Don't Make It Back. Well, it's about time for me to make my way on out of the studio. I have been your host, George Flavaris, and you've been listening to Theme On here on WRFZ 106.3 FM, coming to you from Rochester, New York, and streaming online at rochesterfreeradio.com. I typically close the show with a jazz number, but I'm going to leave you with the United States Military Academy Glee Club and their song, Mansions of the Lord.

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0: Good afternoon, Rochester. This is Tamara McDuff. I am your host with Rock Voices. Thank you for listening. And I'm here with my trusty cohort, colleague, friend.
1: Tag along Tim.
0: Yeah, I forgot your. It's been a while. I forgot your. I just want to say thanks for being here. Thank you, Mike DiGiorgio, for giving me that nudge, because I could feel him coming through my text message. Are you going live tonight? And I just want to say thank you for you guys listening, too, for all your patience. I've been private about it, but I can let you know that my father passed away on May 9th. And so the weeks leading up to that we were running archives, and the couple of weeks that we were running archives this past week, was also that we could get through the funeral and catch our breath a little bit. But even I could hear my dad going, "Tam, it's time. It's time. Get back in there." I asked my dad one time, I said, "When Grandpa died, how did you heal from losing your father? Like, what advice can you give me based on your experience?" He goes, "I was running a business. I didn't have time." I was like, "Okay." So I hear that, because I run a business on the side and I work full time and I do this and I do, you know, so he just kept busy, was his thing. So
1: sometimes work is cathartic.
0: Yeah, especially when he was doing other people's funerals.
1: Yeah, you know? There you go.
0: So, and it was nice being back in our funeral home. So it was kind of cool. And it was smaller than we thought that it should be for calling hours. It wasn't a huge crowd, we thought, for sure. Because my dad has impacted, every time we talk to someone, your dad was so instrumental in helping me through whatever. We've heard that time and time again from people in the Masonic realm, people in the community. He was the president of the JCs, which was the forerunner to the Greater Rochester Chamber of Commerce. So he sits where Bob Duffy sits today, way mm-hmm. back when. And so, you know, everywhere we turn. So I figured there'd be a big, huge crowd. But it was a Dave Crawford funeral, which meant that it was perfect for him. He was never one to shout from the rooftops about anything he was doing. He just did the next right thing. He was very private, and he liked smaller crowds. So for me, I want 500 people at my funeral.
1: Yeah.
0: But he's happy with, you know, all the right people showed up. That's what he would have said.
1: That's it. Yeah, you have the right people. I mean, just people that come in to be seen. Oh, you know, I was there at Dave Crawford's wake, and that's same sentiment that he would have wanted.
0: Yeah. Nope, he doesn't. No, if you didn't want to be there, he didn't want you there, kind of thing. So if you had other things to do, by all means, go do them. And he never, and he always told me too, and this is the same Masonic advice that I got from all of my other friends in the Masons, never count the room. Have you guys heard that before? Never count the room. Don't look around and see who's not there. Don't count the room. It doesn't matter who's not there.

0: You're there for the people who are there.
1: Right, there you go. It's good advice.
0: You know, because like all you're going to, those numbers that we wanted to see, that me and my brothers wanted to see, mm-hmm. that's ego for us.
1: Right.
0: That's
1: right.
0: Not what his life was represented.
1: Yeah.
0: Right? Like it wasn't, a lot of his contemporaries are in nursing homes. They can't get there.
1: Or they've preceded him.
0: Or they've preceded him in death. Yeah. He was 84. He was on bout number 7 of cancer.
2: Wow.
1: Yeah.
0: He beat 6 other cancers, and bout number 7 got him.
2: God bless him. Mm-hmm.
0: And he had Agent Orange, so that's another reason we're going to talk about Memorial Day later. Mm-hmm. But we're going to, I just wanted to say thank you for our listeners that still tuned in and still kept up and was wondering what was going on. That was what was going on, and we'll talk more about that as the weeks go on, and mostly on the Facebook page, not so much on the show, but on the Facebook page. So go over and like our Facebook page, Rock Voices on WRFZ 106.3 FM, because I think that's how I have it, so that people always see the radio station. So they'll see. So I was always thinking.
2: I'm Brian, by the way.
0: Well, I know. I was just about to introduce you.
2: Excuse me.
0: See, that's okay. I know kind of what I'm doing.
2: Sure you do.
0: I say that to Tim every week, too, because he always jumps the gun, too.
1: Yeah.
0: But, no, I want to welcome to our show. We're going to talk for a little bit with one of our board members, and his name is Brian Maslin. He's also a radio host here at the radio station. We're going to talk a little bit about his show. We're going to talk about the history of the radio station, and we're going to talk about a really fun event that's coming up next week, a week from yesterday, right?
2: Yes, this coming Sunday, May 31st.
0: And where's that going to be?
2: 1 to 5 p.m. at Buncey's Neighborhood Food and Drink on Empire Boulevard and Webster, across from the AMC Theaters.
0: I'm excited.
2: I am too.
0: I'm excited. Do you want to tell us a little bit about the history of the radio station?
2: You know what? Jeff's coming in at the half hour, I believe.
0: Oh,
2: that's true. And he started the station, so I think he might be the better person to talk about the real history.
0: Okay.
2: Can I go back to your dad for a moment?
0: Yeah.
2: First of all, sincere condolences.
0: Oh, thank you.
2: I lost my mom in 2024 and my dad in 2025. They were 89 and 90 years old.
0: So
2: we were married for almost 70 years, and we were blessed to have them. I have 3 siblings. And Dad was like your dad, very self-effacing, just a stoic, you know, loving, wonderful dad. And, you know, how do you get past that? I mean, for us, because we had them for so long and they were such amazing parents, we're just celebrating them. In fact, mm-hmm. we're all gathering, our family's gathering here in late June to memorialize them here in Rochester.
0: Oh, okay.
2: They had moved south for a number of years and passed away in Tennessee, but they wanted to be interred here, so we'll be doing that with family. But we're just, I certainly miss my parents, but I'm not really mourning them. I celebrate them every day and thank my lucky stars I had them.
0: Yeah, that's a good point. And that's kind of what we do as well. It's hard.
2: Sure, of course. It's,
0: you know,
2: very,
0: it's
2: very fresh.
0: Fresh. Yeah. For me, it's fresh, but ultimately that's what we'll do is my brothers will carry his legacy on and we will continue in the community.
1: Yeah. You know, I'm glad that you said that because my mother passed away not too long ago and we had her for 84 years. And up until the last maybe 6 weeks, she was fine. Everything was fine. So it's like I'm not going to dwell on that 6 weeks. You know,
0: right.
1: I had a good 84 years. You know, we had a lot of good times. So to celebrate it, I think you put it in the best terms, because people always say, do you miss her? Do you miss her? You miss them. You miss certain events. You miss certain things. I certainly don't miss Thursday afternoons because she was living in one place I live in. I don't miss Thursday afternoons, but I do miss the football season because she would call up about the Buffalo Bills every week. And, you know, and just miss those conversations. You know, are they going to do it this year? Of course, not, Mom. They're the Buffalo Bills. So, But those are the things, and I'm glad you said the way you did, because that's exactly how I felt as well.
2: Yeah, I think we're probably all living our family's values every day.
0: Absolutely.
2: And, to be able to volunteer for our community and to have this asset that really does, I think, is a great community asset. I'm happy to give my time, you know, and I know everybody else does too, and we're grateful for all of you and our other dozens of volunteer hosts and our underwriters and sponsors.
0: How many hosts does this radio station have?
2: I think last count we're at around 40 to 45.
0: Oh, wow.
2: Well, maybe 40 hosts, and then we have another 5 to 7 technical staff. Some of those folks host shows as well. So I think on air we're around 40 plus, which is a great testament to this station. And we're on the air 10 years in June. We're a nonprofit 501c3. And to have this many people dedicate themselves to this cause for so many years is really impressive. I'm just glad to be a part of it.
0: Yeah, the amazing different types of programming we have on here and this station is unbelievable. We've got music of all genres, right? Like, I didn't think we had country, but we do.
2: We do. We have country, hip-hop, oldies, Irish, the Jam Band Man show. The Tim hosts along with Tamara on Sundays. Great stuff. So, yeah, you bet. What else was I going to say? Well, you know, and I've been on the board for coming up on 7 years now, and I took over the secretary treasurer duties around that time. And it's a full-time job almost because we have a lot of moving parts here and a lot of people contributing. So I'm busy, you know, juggling things each day. But I'm, again, grateful for the opportunity and glad to see us go into hopefully our 11th year starting in June.
0: Yeah, I can't wait. I can't wait. 10 years is a milestone.
2: It is.
0: For any business or organization to make it beyond that those first 5 years, because a lot of them will fold.
2: Yes, they will.
0: Before then,
2: you bet. 3 to 5 years is, if you can get it past that, you looks like you might be in it for the long haul. But it differs.
0: It differs. Yeah,
1: we're learning every day.
2: You bet.
0: Yeah,
1: we're learning every day.
0: So I'm going to talk to Tim for a minute because I'm going to ask you to get our next guest
2: on the phone.
0: Yeah, on the phone.
2: You bet.
0: Mr. Dretto.
2: Yes, indeed.
0: We call him Mr. Dretto.
1: Absolutely.
0: Because his name is Dretto, John Dretto. So, you know,
1: Maestro
0: that.
1: Management.
0: Yes, Maestro Management is putting this show on with us and for us. They've donated their time, and John will be able to speak to some of that. But they, you know, they helped secure the venue. They have gotten the acts. They've helped with promotion. They gave us some tips on how we could, you know, promote it. And so I am really looking forward to seeing some of these people that they've got lined up.
1: I understand it's the acts themselves are young acts, young people from all walks of life, all different styles of music. And I think that's really cool because we should have a lot of parents and parents of parents.
0: Yes, parents and grandparents will be there to see their children and grandchildren. One of the featured performers is an 8-year-old by the name of his stage name is Sammy Sticks. And I can't wait to see this young man perform. Okay, so do we have...
2: Yes, we'll set this up once again. This Sunday Emerging Artist Showcase at Buncey's on Empire Boulevard, as you mentioned already, put together by Maestro Management. And John Dretto, who is the principal behind that organization, is going to get on the phone here in a second. But they... put together events to benefit nonprofits like ours all year long. They have different formats that they use. In this case, there's going to be 7 different acts. I'll let John decide if he wants to tell us who they are or how he wants to handle it. But first, hello, John.
3: Hi, Brian. Hi, Tamara.
0: Hi, John. How are you?
3: I'm great, and thank you for having me. And I have to make a correction right off the bat. Mr. Dretto was my father. I'm John.
0: Okay, John.
2: Well, so let's go back to the beginning of Maestro Management. Well, why not, first of all, say thank you so much to you and Steve and the other members of your team for all that you've done. You found the venue. You found all these wonderful acts. But how did Maestro Management get started?
3: Well, I'll give you the briefest version I can. My son, who is now 28 and a touring guitarist, started playing guitar at 6 years old. And he was nothing special until he got to about 10 or 11, and then he kind of took off. And at 12, he started to play professionally. So I would call venues, call people producing events, and I'd say, basically, hi, this is the guitar player's father, and they would hang up on me. and so I thought about, well, what can I do? So I said, I know, I'll start a management company. So I started Maestro Management, essentially to help help my young son get out there and play. And it worked. Hi, this is John from Maestro Management. I've got a young guitar player I'd like to talk to you about. And people were very receptive, which says something about kind of the state of the music business that, you know, fortunately or unfortunately, a lot of great young artists need management in order to kind of, you know, break in, you know, open the door. But anyway, he's now 28, and 5 or 6 years ago, he signed with Red Light Management, which is a fabulous company. He's dealing, works with the Los Angeles office. And so Maestro Management kind of went dormant. And I've been involved with music my entire life. You know, in the 60s, I played in bands, early 60s, to early 70s. I wound up owning music stores, small chain of music stores, started in 1970, and I sold and, quote, retired in 2000. So I looked at Maestro Management. I said, you know, there's got to be something that I can do. And I decided to start producing shows primarily or almost exclusively for nonprofits. I've been involved with School of the Holy Child since 1996. I was privileged to serve on their board for 25 years. And I'm currently on the board for Rochester Music Hall of Fame. And so I wound up producing, I think the first show that I produced was to benefit Rochester Music Hall of Fame. It was a huge success. It was a lot of work. I didn't know what I was doing, but we raised a bunch of money and we had a lot of fun. And this was it was in Webster at a venue, unfortunately, that's no longer around. But it taught me a lot. And I decided to keep going with it. And then in November of 2024, I got a call from Steve Ball. Steve Ball is the founder and band leader of the Dogs. And the Dogs are a band that take no compensation. They've helped to raise approximately $250,000 for local charities. Wow. And they're wonderful human beings. I know them all. And actually, we and I have produced shows with the Dogs. As recently as last week, Lilac Festival, the Dogs played for Rochester Music Hall of Fame night at the Lilac Festival. But Steve contacted me, and it was through a mutual friend. We were shooting a music video, and this mutual friend said, there's a guy I want you to talk to. I think you can hit it off. And so we spoke, and he was a young retiree approaching retirement within the next couple of months. And Steve said, would you like some help? I'd love to help you. And I said, no, I don't want help. I want a partner. And so Steve and I have been partners in Maestro Management. We're 50-50 partners. But Steve has enabled Maestro Management to do is to kind of spread our wings and do way more than I was capable of doing by myself. We've done a number of shows for area nonprofits, and I'll just give you a few, but I've also done a number of shows, or Maestro's done a number of shows with the Dogs that Steve leads. So it's kind of an incestuous musical relationship, but we've worked and done shows for Ronald McDonald, School of the Holy Childhood Music Therapy Program, Pirate Toy Fund, which is one of our favorites, Toys for Tots. Howard Hanna has they're so big they have their own charity, a 501c3, the Howard Hanna Children's Free Care Fund, which in our area, because they're in a number of states, benefits Golisano Children's Hospital. So we've done quite a number of shows. And of course, the original model was that we said, you know, let's make a little bit of money and have some fun. Well, I can tell you that since the inception of Maestro Management, I've never made a nickel. and it's cost us money, which we gladly will subsidize a number of these shows that we've done. But we're having a lot of fun. And we're really excited. And I have to thank Brian for reaching out and saying, how about if we get together and talk and maybe there's something we can do? And so we met Brian, Steve, and I. And I think, Tamara, you were there as
0: yes.
3: well, right? The initial meeting?
0: Yep, at one of them.
3: Yeah. And we said, okay, let's see what we can do. And we came up with we call them Emerging Artist Showcase. And the model is we're giving young artists and performers the opportunity to showcase and at the same time benefit an area nonprofit. And so Sunday we've got this show at Bunce's in Webster, and Dave Bunce is absolutely the best. I go to Dave with some wacky ideas, and I said, Dave, we may fall flat on our face, but how about this? He goes, let's do it. And he was very receptive, particularly receptive to doing something for Rochester Free Radio. So doors are at noon. Music is 1 to 6. $10 cash at the door. And I can give you a rundown just briefly of the young artists that are going to perform. And Brian, and tomorrow I'd like you to talk about all the other stuff that's going to go on at this event, because it's not just music, right? Mm-hmm. We're going to open up with one of the Rockstar Academy bands, Elvio Fernandez Rockstar Academy, Foolproof. They kick off the day, and then we've got a great duo that we've actually worked with, Anna and Gemma duo, and these two young ladies are fabulous. So we're really excited to have them. As a matter of fact, they performed at Lilac Festival for us.
1: Good.
3: Then we've got the house, quote, house band from the School of Rock. And they're kind of, it's an interesting thing. Dave Curry has put together this house band. And I think there is, I haven't counted them, but I think there's like 10 or 12 members to the band.
2: Wow.
3: So in their segment, they'll kind of rotate in and out to give every young performer an opportunity to showcase, which is really cool. And then we've got one of two singer-songwriters, Haley Kate. And then another Rockstar Academy band, The Unknown, a great young band, another singer-songwriter, Emily Zagrosi. And then we close the show with one of our favorites, 8-year-old drummer, Sammy Sticks. And we've worked with Sammy. I know his family very well. And we did a couple of shows with him, and he just packs the place. He is, not only can he play way beyond his years, but he's a showman as well, and the people just love him, and we're really excited to have Sammy again. So that's the lineup for the performers. But why don't you tell everybody about all the other stuff that's going to go on?
2: Yeah, thank you, John, for all of that. And that's going to be a great lineup, and thank you for finding these folks. And I believe in our conversations you told me that it's not just folks that, you know, happen to introduce themselves to you, but you and Steve vet these bands, you listen to them, they audition for you in some fashion, and some folks may not be ready yet, but these folks all are great. As you know, I sub with the Dogs on keyboards from time to time, and I saw Sammy play at one of their shows at Bunce's, and he is phenomenal, so I am also looking forward to that. What else we're going to see on Sunday is we're going to be asking folks for their donations, because we're, as I said earlier in the show, we're about to celebrate our 10-year anniversary, but as a nonprofit, we get no government funding from either the state or the feds. All of our of money comes from our show hosts in the form of dues, and we have underwriters that, that will support us as a 501c3. But we're going to have, we've got a number of gift baskets we're going to be auctioning off, including this showcase gift basket, which is a weekend at a Keuka Lake cottage in October during the fall season. We've got a number of other baskets we're putting together, a Buffalo Bills basket, and I'm not sure what else we got going on. We actually have meetings this week to solidify and finish that up. We're going to have 50-50 auctions, and we're going to introduce some members of the station. They're going to talk about what we do and how we do it. We're going to have graphic support and thank yous to our underwriters and our sponsor. The Mayhew Financial Group is our headline sponsor. We're grateful to have them on board. So it's really coming together, and it's been a group effort, and we can't thank you and Steve and Maestro Management enough. Tamara, do you anything to add there?
0: No, I think you guys covered it. Those baskets are, I've seen them, and they are phenomenal. So they're put together. They're well put together. Stuff that everybody's going to need and want. I personally have already texted my husband about that basket for the cottage. I said, bring the checkbook. So we will be watching that one. 50-50 raffles. Merchandise. We are going to be having merchandise that has Rochester Free Radio on it. And our new logo that was designed by one of our hosts.
2: DJ Lou Ortiz. Yeah. Yep. Great. Looks great. We're going to have mugs, T-shirts, flashlights, stuff like that with branded, you know. Yep. So we'll be selling that at the merch table. And, of course, there's going to be great food and drink courtesy of Dave Bunce and his team there. Yes. At Buncey's. So it's going to be a phenomenal day.
0: Yeah.
3: You know, Brian, could I just make two quick points? Mm-hmm. You said something very interesting, and I want to emphasize this, that we actually have an application that we use for the Emerging Artist Showcases. And it's really so important that these kids perform when they're ready. We don't want them to be uncomfortable. We don't want them to fail. I hate to phrase it that way, but I think it was the first showcase we did. One of our friends, who's a teacher, had a young lady, and it was very difficult. I went to see her in person and listen to her, and she wasn't ready. And we just want these kids to be ready. But guess what? The next one she did, that we did, she was ready, and she did a great job. And so it's really important for us to be sure that these kids are comfortable, that they're ready to perform, and it's a great experience for them. That's number one. Number two, I just want to be very clear on this, that Maestro Management takes no fees, no compensation for doing these shows and doing this show. This is something we feel is very important. Do we need the money? Sure, like everybody else. You know, some of these shows that we put on cost us money, but that's okay. Again, we take no fees for doing this, and we're happy not to.
2: Well, Rochester's lucky to have you guys, and all the volunteer work you do, and the Steve and the dogs and all the money they've mm-hmm. raised, and it's great fun too. It's going to be a fun afternoon of music and food, and an opportunity to do something for the community, and a radio station which, and maybe you heard earlier in the show, I mean, we're really the unsung gem of community radio. We have music shows of every genre. We have talk shows like Tamara's, the one we're listening to and contributing to right now, with a number of others. We talk about urban culture. We talk about people, you know, disability rights, mm-hmm. things like that. There's all kinds of topics, business to business. We have other business owners come on and talk about what they do. And you're not going to get that anywhere else in this area.
0: No.
3: Well, you are a very important community resource, not just for music, but in general as a community resource. And we're really happy to help.
2: John, thanks for coming on the radio today. We're so grateful for you, and we'll look forward to seeing you this Sunday at Buncey's 1 to 6 p.m. for the Emerging Artist Showcase.
0: Yeah, thank you,
3: right,
0: John.
3: Doors at noon.
2: Doors at noon, yeah. Thank you, John.
0: Thanks, John.
1: Thanks, John.
0: Yeah, doors at noon, Sunday.
1: I will be working the door.
0: Yes.
1: I got a 2-hour shift. I'm looking forward to
0: only
1: those $10
0: hours?
1: Bills. Well, I'll be there for the whole thing. But,
0: that's right.
1: Yeah, I'm working.
0: You know you're going to be there because we're going to be cracking...
1: Cracking whip.
2: And, Tim's going to open the door for us, basically.
0: Yep.
2: He'll be there with Doug, and we've got Tom and George and Mike and Tony and Dave and Lorraine and Russell will be there, working the merch table or the door. So we've got a great the dozen or 15 volunteers. We'll be there with our nightsticks, making sure nobody gets out of line.
0: That's right.
1: So the volunteers are volunteering.
0: The volunteers are volunteering once again.
2: That's
1: it.
0: Once again, yeah.
1: V2s, yeah.
0: Yeah, so the Buncey's on May 31st. Doors open at noon. $10 cash at the door. And
2: there's an ATM
0: music.
2: If you forget. And we're also in the process of being able to take credit cards for our merch. That would be another way for people to contribute. And we'll talk about that off the air. But things are coming together very nicely.
0: Yeah, I'm very excited. I can't wait.
2: Yeah.
0: This is going to be a great show.
2: I'm excited, too. And I'm going to let you guys move on with the program.
0: Okay.
2: I need to take my leave here, but I believe Jeff's going to come along. And if you can weave him back in, he can tell you more about the history of the station, having put it on the air. He's our vice chairman and board member, along with Chuck Schrader, who's the board chair. Great team we have here. Mike DiGiorgio, our program director and operations guy. We couldn't stay on the air without him.
0: No.
2: We've got Lou Valino, our engineer, who makes sure that our signal goes out over the FM air. We've got Logan Merrill, our IT manager. Who did I forget? Anybody?
0: I don't think so.
2: I think I got everybody.
0: Yeah.
2: Anyway,
0: I think you named everybody.
1: We will definitely hear if we'd forgotten somebody. That is the one part. Boy, it really goes over the airwaves when you forget somebody. So then you know you're getting reception.
0: Yeah.
2: Well, thanks to you two for all you do for this station, volunteering and your shows and your financial donations and underwriting and everything else and the people that you've brought into the station. So with that, I'm going to say thanks a million, and I'll see you. Well, I'm going to see you tomorrow for a board meeting.
0: Yep, we'll be.
2: Year. So we'll see you on Sunday, of course.
0: Yep.
1: See you Sunday, Brian.
0: Sounds good. Thank you, Brian. Thanks for being on. All right. Brian Maslin.
1: Superstar. He does it all. He's a Renaissance man.
0: Yeah, that's, Renaissance man.
1: With a voice for radio.
0: Of course.
1: I aspire
0: to have
1: that voice.
0: He's got a kind of a cool gig here at the station in hosting the Saturday Night Oldies Party. And what he does is he and Jeff, I think, right? Is it Jeff?
1: Moulton?
2: Yeah, Jeff Moulton originated the show 10 years ago. And he and Bob Scott and myself rotate. So every three weeks, each have our show. And for me, it's a perfect thing. I don't know if I could put it together every week with all else I have going on, but Jeff started the show, and it's really an homage to the old school DJs of like the 60s and 70s, Casey Kasem-ish kind of thing. And we don't do the top 40 per se, a countdown, but we do top 40 music, and that's what I grew up with, and I love that show.
0: That's awesome.
2: One last thing I'll say is that you were talking before about the various types of music, and maybe Tim comes up with some stuff you haven't heard before. I aspire to do a show that's called From ABBA to Zappa.
1: Oh, yeah.
2: And do everything from pop to experimental to jazz to prog to metal. I mean, because I have tastes in heavy metal. I've got tastes across the board, even though I do the oldies show. But this is the idea I have for a show. Maybe someday that will come to fruition. We'll see.
0: Right. Well,
1: if ever you need a tag along. I'm there.
2: Tag along, Tim.
1: That would definitely be the kind of show I'd like to be a part of.
2: We'll see.
0: Good go. Thanks, Brian.
1: Thanks, Brian.
0: So much talent here at the station.
1: I'm telling you.
0: It's ridiculous.
1: It's undiscovered gems.
0: We are.
1: We have to be mined. That's the thing. We have to go out and tell the world what we've got here. And, you know, that's what our role is, other than behind the mics.
0: It is starting to get out there, because when I mention it, people are, I've heard of that station, or people will they'll at least acknowledge that they'll tell me they've heard it, even if they haven't.
1: They think they've heard it. But when I say,
0: oh, Rochester Free Radio, they're like, oh, what frequency is that again?
1: Yeah,
0: and
1: yeah.
0: I'm like, 106.3 FM. Nice.
1: Yeah,
0: and I'm like, and we stream.
1: Yep.
0: Really? So now they get all excited. But there's lots to tune into. So it's very unique, that show, mm-hmm. because they have the three hosts that kind of do their own, you know, they rotate, mm-hmm. right? So each one of them, nobody's got to come in every single Saturday right. night.
1: And each one brings their own special
0: and they do their own little whatever they want to do that night. So I think it's very cool. And, you know, and they're all friends and they... Mm-hmm. play around, and one of those hosts, Jeff Moulton, will be joining us pretty soon.
1: Actually, he
0: comes in with the sunglasses. His future's so bright. He's got to wear shades.
1: Well, he's a star. Everybody's.
0: Any rock star is going to have those shades on.
1: When you come on the radio, you better have your sunglasses.
0: You better have something.
1: Not just any. Some Rochester Bausch & Lomb Ray-Bans.
0: Well, those.
1: Rock and roll.
0: When you come here on Rock Voices, right, mm-hmm. you come in and the awesomeness of just being in the room with us
1: absolutely.
0: Is so bright.
1: We have had people speechless, like the three other people that are in this room.
0: Yes.
1: Speechless.
0: Speechless. There's
1: a crowded room here. They have nothing. They're just starstruck.
0: They can't think of anything to
1: That's
0: say.
1: Right.
0: They're just like, wow.
1: They're probably thinking if we took a break at this point, they might be able to get their voices back.
0: Yeah, but they can't.
1: They can't.
0: So, but I want to thank people for tuning in to Rock Voices. I'm your host, Tamara McDuff. I've got Tagalong Tim here as my co-host.
1: Howdy.
0: And we just got Mr. Oldies Jeff Moulton himself.
4: Yeah, I really like that.
0: Yeah, sorry. It's not because you're old. It's because you're
4: Oldies,
0: because you're the host of the Oldies show, the Saturday Night Oldies Party.
4: Right.
0: You're one of the three hosts.
4: Right. One of the rotating between Bob Scott and Brian Maslin.
0: And we just said that you were wearing your shades because your future is so bright you have to wear shades, right?
4: I recently had eye surgery.
0: Oh, okay.
4: So
0: yeah.
4: The glare is bothering me.
0: Oh.
4: And you two are so bright.
0: I know, right? I know. It's too.
4: I have to wear this.
0: Would you like us to make the ambiance in here? Is that
4: no, that's
0: too,
4: okay.
0: Okay.
4: But,
0: I
4: do look cool, don't
0: you
4: I?
0: You do look
1: awesome.
0: Cool.
1: That's
0: Excellent.
1: It.
0: I think that's fabulous. So, Jeff, welcome to the show.
4: Well, thank you.
0: I think this is the first time you've been on.
4: Yes, it is.
0: Oh, well, sorry about that. You come on anytime you want, you know.
4: Okay.
0: Yeah.
4: How much does it pay? Is it union scale or?
0: Yeah. Yeah.
1: We're going to introduce
0: scale.
1: You to the word volunteer.
0: Right.
1: On this show.
4: You got to remember that Maz and I are both old line Teamsters, and we both were shop stewards, right, Maz?
0: Shop stewards.
4: Yes.
0: Wow.
4: You don't want to mess with us. We were Teamsters, shop stewards.
1: Here comes the AI generation. Yeah. Here we go.
0: So, Jeff, I wanted to talk a little bit about the history of the station to let people know how long we've been in the community for 10 years, but I wanted people to know a little bit, and you are one of the founding members of WRFC, correct?
4: Yeah, it basically came along. I was working at WBBF with Chuck Schroeder, Chuck McCoy.
0: Yep.
4: And I don't know if he was doing afternoons and I was doing nights or vice versa. I can't remember. But we had talked about radio and how the corporate America was taking over radio and destroying radio, which it was and is. He had found out that the FCC was going to open up some frequencies for local that were to be used by local communities. So time went by a little bit, but he kept finding out more and more about it. So we had meetings. The first meetings, we probably had 15 or 20 people at. And we were meeting at Equal Grounds over on South Avenue.
0: Oh, okay. I love that place.
4: And then the second meeting, we probably had a dozen people. And the next meeting, we probably had seven people. And finally, the meeting is Chuck and myself and Dave Atlas, who is a community activist. So we applied for the station. We got a construction permit, and that would have been around 2009, 2010. We had the construction permit at another location. I don't think I even want to bring that up.
0: Okay.
4: And because we got into a big thing. We got the antenna up, and we were ready to go, and we were actually on the air. And we got into a little disagreement with the owner of the place, so we had to go off the air, and then it was winter, so we couldn't go up and get our antenna off the tower. Mm. So Dave Atlius fortunately knew somebody where our antenna is now, and so we were able to as soon as spring came, brought a friend of mine who was a retired law enforcement officer, and we climbed those steps and went up on that roof, and we brought that antenna down, and then we hired a rigger to come in and install it where it is now on the south wedge.
0: Wow.
4: So we went on the air that way. We were actually on the air, I think, I want to say 2014, but as I said, it was very brief. But technically, I think that made us the first community station on the air. I think we got on before anybody else did. But then it took us a couple more years, at least 2 years, to get back on and on a regular basis. Dave dropped out not too long after we got on the air. And then we brought in other board members. And Brian Maslin and I worked together at Channel 13. We were old buddies. And so he wanted to come on the board. And so he came on. And Tamara, you came on.
0: Yes.
4: I was gone for a while. And you came on in my absence. And now I'm kind of back again.
0: Mm-hmm.
4: And I think that kind of tells the story. It's mm-hmm. where we are today.
1: Now, yeah. weren't you guys on Main Street at one point?
4: We were on at the Hungerford.
1: Okay. Yeah. Oh, yeah, yeah.
4: And that's where our studio was.
1: Right.
4: But mm-hmm. our antenna originally was at a different location.
1: Sure.
4: Well, I think I can say it.
0: Okay.
4: Should I say it?
0: Sure, why not?
4: It was the old Main Street Armory.
0: Ah, okay.
1: Yeah.
4: Which I believe is closed now. I think it's totally closed.
0: Yeah, I think it is.
4: So some things work out because we wouldn't have access. And also, the Hungerford is closed.
1: Yeah, they just got repossessed. So,
4: Hey, Dennis McGuire, if you're listening, we love you, right?
0: Everybody, we love Dennis.
4: Dennis
0: McGuire.
4: He took care of us. First of all, when we were at the Hungerford, the rent was very low, and the building was kept up very well. Mm-hmm. And we were very happy. And we our lease ran out, and the new owners did not renew our lease. Right. So I called up Dennis, and he told us, well, I got a place for you over here at Key Locks. This is beautiful.
1: Yeah.
0: I love this studio.
4: Yeah.
0: This is fantastic.
4: This is really one of the nicest radio stations I've ever been in.
1: Yeah. Yeah. Well, you know what? It's small enough to where when we have a talk show, so we have guests come on sometimes for the first time, and they don't know what to expect. All they've seen is, on TV. And it's very comforting that literally you're sitting at a kitchen table.
4: Right.
1: But yet it's large enough to have a band come in for other shows.
0: Other shows,
1: and,
0: yeah.
1: And you get a whole band.
4: And they sound great.
1: Yeah.
4: That's a
1: good room. Yeah.
4: Russell Kelly didn't know anything about radio at all. Nothing.
0: Yeah.
4: Zero. And he's really stepped up on that show to bring in these bands, and I got to give him credit. I mean, Lorraine, obviously we're going to give credit to, but Russell didn't know anything about anything,
0: right?
4: And he came in here and really stepped up on that show on Tuesday night. So,
0: yeah, that's a great show. It's come a long way.
4: You know, you were talking about, and by the way, my condolences too about your dad.
0: Thank you.
4: And I want to talk a little bit. We were going to talk about Memorial Day anyway. I think.
0: Great. Yes.
4: I want to talk about some of my ancestors, but when my dad died, you watch that 70s show?
1: Yes.
0: Yep.
4: All right.
1: Yeah.
4: He was Red Foreman.
1: He was Red Foreman.
4: And we had that cellar. That was the cellar.
1: Yep.
4: And I was the skinny kid without the hot-looking girlfriend.
1: Without the redhead.
0: Yeah. All right.
4: Yep. But we had the rest of them there, The mm-hmm. rest of the kids were there. And my father would say, why are these kids always hanging out in our basement? Because there was always popsicles and pizzas and stuff that my mother brought, and the kids hung out there.
0: Right.
4: So when my dad passed, and we were all adults, and we were in our 30s, and I'm not from here, I'm from the Utica area, and a bunch of those guys all came to the wake, which was very cool.
1: Yeah.
4: And one of them said, well, the real Ward Cleaver has now passed away.
0: Yeah.
4: But,
0: right.
4: But I think more Red Foreman.
0: Yeah. More Red Foreman. Okay.
4: So my mom, when I was married, a distant relative of my wife had passed away, and she was well into her 90s, and she was a hermit. She had basically no friends and very little family.
0: Mm-hmm.
4: And when they had the funeral, I think maybe seven or eight people showed up.
0: Wow.
4: And I ended up being a pallbearer. I didn't even know the woman. Mm-hmm. And I'm a pallbearer at this thing. And I felt really bad, you know, the type of life she led. She was like 93. Well, 3 months later, my mom died. Mm-hmm. And she was 93. Mm-hmm. And the funeral was standing room only. They were out in the parking lot.
0: Wow.
4: To get into this thing. And she was 93 years old. And it was kind of cool, you know, that all these people, a lot of my friends and people my mom knew that were still around, but my brother and sister and the neighborhood and all the people my mother had affected throughout her life. So
0: wow.
4: That was really cool.
0: That's great. Yeah. That's great. I'm glad you guys had all that support. That's awesome.
4: So I was going to talk about a couple of, well, first of all, my dad, World War II Navy vet.
0: Okay.
4: He was in North Africa and then Okinawa.
1: Oh.
4: And they sent him here. He was at Great Lakes for a while, and then they sent him to the South Pacific. And just a little side note is that McHale's Navy was his favorite show.
1: No,
4: and he said it wasn't that far from the truth because he knew some of those PT boat guys. He said they were all nuts.
0: No.
4: But so he was in the invasion of Okinawa. And a lot of people don't know that they walked ashore. There was no trouble.
1: Mm-hmm.
4: And my dad was a lineman. He worked for Niagara Mohawk Power. And the Navy, in their wisdom, made him a lineman, believe it or not. So, you know, I always thought that if they're stringing electricity, things can't be that bad. Because when he was in North Africa, Rommel had left.
1: Oh, yeah.
4: So, you know, they're stringing electricity. And then he never talked about it until he got very old and basically on his deathbed. But he's one of these guys that all hell broke loose in about 2 weeks. And he saw horrible, terrible things. He saw the mass suicides,
1: yes.
4: People jumping off the cliffs. He saw the Marines throwing the grenades into the caves. And he impressed upon me that we were the good guys. That's one thing that he wanted to impress, that they wanted the Japanese to surrender. Please come out. You know, they had a Japanese interpreter. Please come out of the cave. We will treat you humanely, which they were going to do.
0: Mm-hmm.
4: But the Japanese were fanatical, and they wouldn't come out.
1: Of the 100,000 that Japanese that were there, only 3,000 ended up surrendering. And
4: right.
1: Some of them surrendered only because they were knocked unconscious and were revived.
4: And they were treated humanely.
1: Yeah, and they were shocked.
4: Yeah.
1: Yeah.
4: And so he saw all that. So I think it affected him for the rest of his life. I think he had PTSD or whatever
0: for
4: the rest of his life.
1: That's why everybody was a knucklehead in that basement.
4: Yeah.
1: Yeah.
4: Yeah. But I also wanted to talk a couple other veterans in my family. Colonel Stephen Moulton. Was one of the founders of our country.
0: Oh.
4: He was from Connecticut. He was at Bunker Hill and a personal friend of George Washington. And at the Battle of Harlem River, when the Americans, the Patriots, abandoned New York City, he and his son stayed behind.
1: Part of the rear guard.
4: Yes, and they made noise the whole night, kept the fires burning. The four of them kept the fires burning and made noise all night long. So when the British invaded in the morning, it was just the four of them there.
1: Right.
4: And the entire Continental Army had escaped across the river.
1: Right.
4: So he was imprisoned for about a year, and George Washington traded prisoners of war, and he got out, and then was given a very large land grant in what's now... city of Rome. You know where Griffiths Air Force Base is?
0: Yep.
4: That was our property.
0: Oh, wow.
1: Yeah.
4: And they founded the town of Floyd, New York. He was the original superintendent of the town of Floyd. And then I got a call a couple of years ago from a reporter in Ohio that asked me if I was related to Stephen Moulton. And I go, yeah, but I think you're thinking about his son. He goes, I don't think so. He goes, he went out there and he founded another town. A diphtheria ripped through the town of Floyd and took out his wife and a couple of his grandchildren. And at that time, he was 64 years old, and his family was wiped out. I mean, he still had his sons.
0: Yeah.
4: So he took off with a married woman and went to Ohio and founded this other town in Ohio.
0: Wow.
4: And then she took off on him.
0: Shocker.
4: Yeah, and he came back to Floyd and lived another 30 years.
0: Wow.
4: Yeah, he was quite the guy.
0: I drive by Floyd or drive through Floyd all the time because we take the back roads up.
4: 365.
0: To our, yep.
4: All right, on 365, right where the four corners are, you see a little tiny cemetery with a bunch of flags in it,
0: yep,
4: and a marker. That's his grave.
0: Oh, wow.
4: So you can stop there. And there's also...
0: I will.
4: There's a little park right there, too, a monument,
0: yes,
4: park that's,
0: yes,
4: dedicated to him as well, my family.
0: Oh, wow.
4: Yeah.
0: Okay. I'll definitely stop now.
4: So
0: because, you know, as funeral directors and funeral director children, every time I drive by a cemetery, I'm enthralled. Or the funeral homes. And, you know, so it's that is very, very cool.
4: The sad thing about that, as far as that goes, well, it's not sad, but... the DAR contacted me, and I know my aunts and my cousins had all worked for years trying to get a dedication for the DAR. They're all gone now.
1: Yeah.
4: I'm the youngest one. I'm the baby of the generation.
0: Mm-hmm.
4: And so the only one that was in health that could go there that day was me. I didn't do anything.
1: You just carried the name.
4: Yeah. But I was very pleased to be there. So the other one I wanted to talk about a little bit was my great-grandfather. Oh, they're coming to take you away.
0: Yeah, probably. Yeah. It's all they're you.
4: My great-grandfather was from Floyd. Now, he was my grandmother's father, my father's mother's father, okay? And his name was Silas Mason. And, of course, he was long gone by the time I came along. But every time he brought up his name around my aunts and uncles, they just break in a big smile start laughing because apparently he was quite the character.
0: Mm.
4: They loved him to death. I guess he was a lot of fun to be around. When he was 14, the Civil War broke out. And he went over to, he was living in Floyd, in the big town of Floyd.
0: And yeah, big.
4: And went over to Rome because he thought he could watch it. He thought that's where it was.
0: Okay.
4: So he was gone for 3 years. Nobody heard anything about him, nothing. He ended up being in every major battle, all the battles, and Gettysburg included. Came back, as far as I know, without a scratch. But he was a drummer boy.
1: Oh, yeah, and, at 14, yeah, sure,
4: yeah,
1: he's a little young.
4: So he came back, and he lived to be a ripe old age and apparently impressed upon my father and my aunts and uncles about the Civil War, and he would walk down the street and refuse to get out of the way for a car. So we now have a rifle that he brought back from the Civil War, and my niece has that now, but that was up in the farmhouse up in Floyd for years, ignored, and I found it, and then we put it in our house in New Hartford, and then my brother had it for a while, and he took it to Syracuse to the a gun show, and he got surrounded by people. Apparently, it's worth quite a bit of money.
0: Mm.
4: And the story behind it, the simple story behind it, was built in Europe in the 1800s. And when the Civil War broke out, they needed guns. So they brought that over, and they reconditioned these guns, and that's where that gun came from.
0: Oh, wow.
4: It's now in my niece's house. Now, we wondered what happened to Silas. And we wondered if flags were being put on his grave every year, if he was forgotten. So my niece and a couple of my little nieces and I all went up there. I got online, and he's buried in the Rome Cemetery.
0: Oh, he's in Rome.
4: Yep.
0: Okay.
4: And so we went up there to check it out, and we were really impressed. The monument for him and my great-grandmother, of course, is there. Next to it is a very well-kept monument of his entire regiment and his history in the Civil War.
1: Oh, wow.
4: And the flags are there. And right next to where he's buried is Francis Bellamy, who wrote the Pledge of Allegiance.
1: Wow.
0: Oh, wow.
1: Perfect.
4: So it's a national historic
0: That's
4: site.
0: That's all it, yeah, in Rome.
4: Yeah.
1: Yeah.
0: Do you know the Longarettas?
4: I don't think so.
0: Like David Longaretta and Paul Longaretta? Okay. Because they have, they're attorneys in Utica. And Paul just opened up his practice in Barneveld.
4: Oh, okay. I know Barneveld well.
0: Yeah. Yeah. I like Barneveld.
4: Yeah. It's a cool little town.
0: It is very cool. Yeah. Yeah. If you think Barneveld is small, you haven't seen nothing until you've been to Floyd.
1: Well, yeah. There's You know, and every time I take a drive through these little towns and everything, I'm always fascinated first with the architecture, because I was an architecture student. And then I always want to know why here. What was here? I mean, if you've got a, you know, fast-running stream, you had the mill grists and, you know, sometimes a sawmill or something that the water would power the, you know, the machinery. But then there's some towns that just dropped in from nowhere.
4: Yeah, I can't figure out Floyd.
1: Yeah.
4: there was no railroad. The canal was way down south of there. I mean, it touched the town of Erie Canal, touched the town of Floyd, but as far as I know, they didn't have anything on the canal.
0: They had the, what about the, well, the railroad wouldn't have been in there yet.
1: No,
4: not then, but the railroad never did come to Floyd.
0: Yeah.
1: So it's just farms and flowers. Yep. That was about it.
4: Stittville was the big town next door. My father said on Saturday night, Stittville is where he went for a good time.
0: Yep. No, seriously. That's
1: I believe it.
4: Stittville.
1: Because there's a lot of small towns in New York. You know, I'm on a motorcycle, so I'm always trying to, you know, find the longer, harder way. You know, and so you go through some of these towns. Like, there's a town, you know, as you're going up to Watertown, Mexico.
4: Oh, yeah. Yep. Yeah. My cousin lives there.
1: Yeah. Mexico. What the heck? Why? You know, why is there? I had a buddy of mine, his last name was Malone. There's a Malone, New York.
0: Yes.
1: Know? And up in Ontario, Canada, or somewhere in the Ontario province in Canada, there's a town called Matice that was just a train trestle. It was a place where a train would stop, get some coal, get some water. And one of my great-great-great ancestors, last name was Matice, ran that thing. And so that area became Matice-ville. Hmm. And then suddenly, you know, it's so there's a sign that says Matice. I really want to travel up there someday.
4: Well, if you get to Floyd, stop at the, see the,
0: I will.
4: The Monument Park and just down the street on the north side.
0: All right, you hear that, Jim? We are driving down 365 this year. Mm-hmm. Usually he likes to take the thruway down to whatever exit, a couple exits up, and just take 12.
4: Yep.
0: And it, which is cool, but I like the back road sometimes of going up 365.
4: The only problem with 365 is you're going to get behind an RV.
0: Every year.
4: Yeah, doing 35 miles an hour.
0: Every year. But I have been lucky. And in fact, the streets, the East Dominic Street in Utica there?
4: No, Rome.
0: In Rome. Those streets were named after my relatives, my great-great-grandfather.
4: What streets are there?
0: The East Dominic and the West Dominic.
4: It's west and, yeah, it's east and
0: the
4: west.
0: And west,
4: Dominic.
0: Yeah. Yep.
1: Very interesting.
4: My mother grew up there.
0: Mm.
4: And back when she was a kid, East Dominic was all Italian.
0: Yeah.
4: And West Dominic was people who weren't Italian, apparently.
0: Yeah. Yeah.
1: Now,
0: yeah.
1: That's where the bocce ball area, place. Have you ever seen any of the white deer? That are in the where the
4: I thought they're I don't think they're around Rome. I think they're around
1: the near the Air Force place.
4: No, I think you're thinking of the Seneca Depot.
1: Oh, is it Seneca Depot? I always thought it was Rome.
4: No, not that I'm aware
1: okay,
4: of. But
1: right.
4: I know they're down. Too bad Maz left, because that's near where he.
1: That's where he place. Grew up.
4: Yeah. But yeah, that's I know there's white deer, and I've seen them.
1: Okay, you have seen them.
4: Yeah.
1: That's got to be amazing. It's almost like ghost deers.
4: Yep.
1: These are the.
0: I'm just trying to find the bears. We want to see bears every year. We don't see them.
4: You know what I'm seeing up in Old Forge now? The black squirrels.
0: Oh
1: yeah,
0: really?
1: Yeah.
4: Yep.
1: There's
4: they're
1: a lot
4: coming. They're coming down from Canada, apparently. Of course, they're very cool.
1: They're awesome, you know.
0: I'll be looking forward to seeing some black squirrels up there. We've got ducks, and I want to see the bears. We haven't seen a bear in a while, but we're gonna play top of the hour first.
4: All right,
0: and then we'll come back. 1 second, everybody. I'm not even gonna turn our mics off. That's how quick we're gonna make it. Watch. This is my superpower, Jeff.
4: Okay.

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1: And welcome back.
2: All right. A little story about that voice you just heard.
1: Yeah.
2: The guy who did the top of the hour ID.
1: Yeah.
2: His name is Bob McMahon, and he was one of the boys in the cellar.
3: Really?
2: Yeah. And he went on, he retired from CBS. And he's one of the guys at the end of the CBS TV shows. We go, this is CBS.
3: Oh, that's his voice. Yeah,
1: that's his voice.
3: I know that. Yep. I know that.
1: There you go.
2: Wow. So, yeah, we go back
1: all
2: to fourth grade.
1: All kinds of fun facts for you guys tonight on here on Rock Voices. All right, Jeff, what else you got for us?
2: I can tell you that my first gig in radio was at WLFH in Little Falls, New York, which I got the job. That was my first full-time job, but it was also my first job. I was in high school.
1: Yeah.
2: Worked there playing rock and roll on the radio at age 16, 17 years old. I had my third-class license, so. But I got fired by an unscrupulous character, so.
1: Oh.
2: Who's dead now, so that's okay.
1: Okay.
2: But they hired me back. He got fired, and they hired me back. And the previous night guy that hired me to, well, the way I got the job, I was working in the Albany area. I had gone to college, done in Albany, horrible radio station in Albany. And that's another story. But I was back home visiting my parents and sitting on a bar stool.

0: business gets done.
1: Yep.
0: Especially, you know, do you know the tavern?
1: Yes.
0: Up in
1: Eagle Bay.
0: Eagle Bay, yeah. It was my favorite place. One of my favorite places.
1: Well, I took that.
0: No, all of Rochester is there, Tim. You have no idea.
2: You've regaled me with stories of fire chiefs that end up there and talking all about Barneveld and the Adirondacks. And the tavern is the go-to place.
0: It is the go-to place. Yeah, that and the donut shop.
3: Donut shop's gone.
0: No, it's not. Not anymore. They reopened in Old Forge.
3: I don't think it's the same people, though. I don't think it is.
0: Really?
3: I mean, why would they?
0: I don't know, but yeah. There's a whole thing on the Adirondack Facebook page that they're opened again.
3: And
0: they use the same recipe as they used over there.
3: As long as they use the same recipe, yeah.
0: So, I don't know. We're going to check it out. You check it out first. When are you going out?
3: Probably mid-June.
0: All right, you check it out first and text me and let me know if it's any good, if it's worth my time.
3: I was going to just finish the story about WLFH. I got the job because my previous 7 to midnight guy had burned the station down.
0: Wow.
3: He was a pyromaniac.
0: Oops.
2: Hot 100 coming up after this.
3: So we were in a trailer. And the transmitter was the distance I am from you, Tim.
2: Oh,
3: 3 or 4 feet away. I'm sitting behind the console, and what's known as RF was everywhere. And if you took your headphone jack and put it on the stool, the metal stool, you could get the station. So it's just constant.
0: Oh, my gosh. Yeah. Wow.
2: Radio to me. But it was meant to be.
3: Yep. So I had some experience, and I worked briefly for a good top 40 station, and which I got fired from. But anyway, so I knew how formats worked and like that, so I set up a format, and we were number 4 overall in the ratings in one rating book.
0: Wow.
3: Yeah. That's and at night I was number 3, so not bad.
0: Bad.
3: We were in Little Falls, we weren't in Utica. We were 20 miles east of Utica, so that was pretty good rating book.
2: Were you playing stuff that was not in the bigger cities?
3: No, I was sticking with the Billboard.
2: Yeah,
3: pretty much.
2: Yeah,
3: Billboard Top 40.
2: Okay,
3: and I was playing the hits.
2: Okay,
3: and after 10 o'clock, I would play some album cuts.
2: Mm-hmm.
3: So, but like from 6 till 10, no hot hits.
2: Yeah,
3: and then 10 to midnight, yeah, some albums, some album cuts, especially if I had visitors.
2: Longer cuts.
3: Come on down, ladies. Yeah. Let's see the trailer.
0: Yeah, right. Let's see the trailer.
3: The back bedroom was the production studio.
0: Oh, there you go.
2: A lot of producing going on there.
0: Yeah, right. Excellent. So we can expand on a little bit about this fundraiser we got coming up. So we've got a fundraiser coming up on May 31st over at Buncey's. Right over on Empire Boulevard. Mm-hmm. And how excited are you for this?
3: I'm very excited, and I've been going out doing my best to raise any kind of prizes to give away for the raffles and that.
0: Oh, yeah, some good stuff?
3: Yeah, I got a couple of good gift certificates, and I'm hoping that some more are going to come in the mail here. But I got some pretty good stuff. Yeah.
0: That's awesome.
3: Yeah,
0: that's awesome.
3: And we got those T-shirts.
0: Yes.
3: Have you seen the T-shirts, Sam?
0: I haven't seen.
2: No, we haven't seen them yet. I'm looking forward to that. I'm a big T-shirt guy, as you can see.
3: Well, they're going to be significant. And then we have the other 20, which I picked up the other day.
0: Okay, good.
3: And so we have, I think we have, all in all, I think we have 80 T-shirts.
0: Okay.
2: Fantastic.
3: And then we have the little flashlights. And we even have guitar picks.
2: Oh, that'll be cool.
0: We love guitar picks because we're a music station, so
2: Music station.
0: We have everything.
2: Yes.
3: We got some cups. I don't know how many we have. And we have lots of pens.
0: Lots of pens.
3: Perfect. Lots of pens.
0: You always need a pen.
3: Yeah, that's true.
0: For sure.
3: And I don't know what else we have, but I'm trying to think. We got some pretty good restaurants. We have... DeMonico's. We have the Retreat, and I'm working on a couple more. So
0: where is the Retreat?
3: Retreat is on Long Pond Road in Greece,
0: Okay.
3: between Ladder Road and the Parkway.
0: Okay.
2: I know that spot. That's a very good restaurant.
3: Yeah,

0: a very nice.
1: Is it? I've never been there.
0: Yeah, it's a really nice.
2: Go there on Wednesday. We can say it on there.
1: Yeah. Yeah.
2: Wednesday, Monday is wing night there. Not tonight because they're closed.
0: Mm-hmm.
1: Okay.
2: But yeah.
1: Monday's wing night usually. Okay.
2: So yeah, as I said, I'm waiting for maybe some other. I'm not going to mention their names.
1: Because, no, because we don't have them yet.
2: Right. We got a gift certificate from Tops.
1: Okay.
2: Yep. So I've been hustling. I've been out there.
1: Yeah, you have. You've been doing awesome. You know, I was going to do a lot more work on this committee for this because I was all excited about this fundraiser, but I have family first. So.
2: I am very excited about it. I want to hear these kids.
1: I can't wait. Yeah. This is going to be great.
2: Now, I know Elvis is going to be there.
1: Is he?
2: Dave Phelps and his wife Kathy, they're going to be at the table.
1: Okay.
2: And with the merchandising. And I know they're really looking forward to it.
1: And LVO, you said, is going to be there? Elvis.
2: Elvis.
1: Elvis. I thought.
2: Things Review.
1: When you said Elvis, I thought you meant LVO.
2: No. Okay. Dave Phelps.
1: Different. Dave Phelps, yes.
2: One of the, probably one of the more famous Elvis impersonators.
1: Mm-hmm.
2: Did a great show back in the day. So now his show came about also when I worked at WBBF because I was doing the original Saturday Night Oldies Party at BBF, and he came down one night and I put him on the air doing Elvis.
1: There
2: he
1: you go.
2: Brought in karaoke and he did a couple songs and he said, "Boy, this is fun. I should do this more often." And I said, "I don't know about that," but then this station came along and I said, "We want to do a show," and he's like, "Yep, I'll do a show." Didn't twist his arm. Another interesting story. David Bowers, who's not on our station
1: our
2: anymore,
1: station, yep.
2: But he was on our station for about 8 years, and he was my cousin's best friend back in the day, from Floyd.
1: Yeah, awesome.
2: And they both went to Holland Patton School.
1: Yep.
2: And as I said, I'm the baby of the generation, so. They both they hit like 11, 12 years old, just when rock and roll came in, just when Elvis was big, just when Buddy Holly was big, and they're in junior high school. And my cousin was a spoiled, rotten, only child brat. So he had every record that came out, and he had the hi-fis, he had everything. So he hung out with Dave Bowers, and Dave Bowers, you know, I'm 6 years old, 5 or 6 years old, and Dave's like, "I want to be in the radio. I want to be in a radio. I want to be in a radio. I want to be in a radio." And that's what's pounding into my head. So I grew up around that. And so I end up going to high school and going to college and totally lost contact with Dave. And so I get this job. I'm in junior high school. Let me flash back. I'm in junior high school, seventh grade. Dave gets a job at WTLB. WTLB was an incredible radio station of its time. It was, and the ratings, sometimes they had over 75% of the audience listening.
0: Okay.
1: Wow.
2: And so Dave gets a job there doing 7 to midnight. Now, that's prime time if you're 12 years old, right? So I'm going around school telling everybody I know Dave Bowers. And these two cute twin girls are going, "You don't know Dave Bowers. Why do you say stuff like that? Going around saying stupid stuff like that. No, no, no. I really know Dave Bowers. You don't know Dave Bowers." Well, one of them called Dave on the air. And she goes, "There's this stupid kid at New Hartford High School going around telling everybody he knows you." And he goes, "Well, what's his name?" And she goes, "You don't know him. He's stupid." And he goes, "Well, what's his name?" "Well, you don't know him." And he goes, "Tell me his name." She goes, "Jeff Moulton." And he goes, "I know Jeff. He's one of my best friend's little cousin. Yeah, he's from the Harvard. I know him." And she goes, "Wow, that's incredible." So the next day I go to school and I'm king of New Hartford school. Every place I go, all the girls are looking at me. Mm-hmm. Everything. It lasted one day.
1: Only one day.
0: Because you didn't wear the sunglasses.
2: Right.
0: You should have worn the sunglasses.
1: Wow.
2: So I, you know, Dave goes on with his career and totally lose contact with him. And so I get this job in Albany, and they're taking me around and introducing me to the DJs on the station. And the guy doing middays, a guy by the name of Bill Phillips. So I look at him, I go, "You're not Bill Phillips." And he looks at me and he goes, how do you know that? I go, you're Dave Bowers. And he goes, how do you know that? And I go, I'm Jeff Moulton. Now, the last time he saw me, I was 10 or 11 years old.
1: Right.
2: And I'm like 19 or 20. So, you know, he gets up and he gives me a hug. And I didn't last there long. As I said, I went to WLFH to work in the trailer. And
0: a long way down.
2: So I lost touch with Dave. And the internet comes along, and I'm reading that the station is having a alma mater meeting and wanting all the former employees. So I get on there and I said, I'm not going to go, but I'm wondering what happened to Dave Bowers. So I get a message back, an email back, and said, well, we always wondered what happened to you. And he goes, and your friend Dave Bowers did this. He went there. He was in Florida, this and that. And he goes, I know all this because I'm Dave Bowers. So he's living in Arizona. And just by chance, I'm out in Arizona. We got together. And by the way, he was living in a trailer. And so just about that time, we put the station on the air. And he had a show. And that's how he ended up on David Bowers Awards.
0: Nice. How'd you end up at BBF? Because, I mean, for Rochesterians, that was...
1: Oh, that's a huge station.
0: That was the station at mm-hmm. one point.
2: I was making the rounds. I had worked at WVOR briefly. Mm-hmm. I'd worked at WKLX, remember that?
0: Mm-hmm. Oh, yeah.
2: And I was one of the original jocks at WBEE.
0: Oh, okay.
2: So all I right. did 7 to Midnight at the B.
0: Mm-hmm.
2: And let's see, from there I went to KLX. And I got a call one day from Bobby Hatfield, who was the program director of BBF. Would you like to do weekends? And I was, yeah, sure, okay. So that's how I ended up there. And that's how I met Chuck.
0: Mm-hmm.
2: Mike Vickers was there then. You remember
0: yeah,
2: Mike?
0: I know.
1: I remember
0: yeah,
1: Mike,
0: yeah.
1: Yep.
2: And our who's doing mornings? Oh, Tom George was doing mornings.
1: Yeah.
0: Jeez, Tom George, what a voice.
2: And yeah. The guy that was doing Afternoon Drive, I forgot the name he was using, but... his sister,
0: Yeah, there's so many names.
2: His sister was famous, blonde, back in the 60s, did the USO shows. She was a dancer and a singer. I can't remember her name. But anyways, he was doing Afternoon Drive.
0: Okay.
2: And he had been, he ended up in Rochester because... He was working at CBS FM, and he worked in major markets. He worked in LA, and somehow the business was going downhill. Corporate radio. Mm-hmm. He ended up in Rochester.
0: Yeah.
1: Hmm.
0: I when I was young, you know, between 12 and 16, WSAY was huge for guys like us who wanted that album oriented stuff. CMF was doing some good stuff, but it was always after 10 o'clock at night until whatever in the morning. But SAY did it all day long. It had very interesting stuff. It's the first time I heard long play Genesis, Rush, some of the very good progressive bands, Todd Rundgren. I mean, they would play Utopia, the whole side, and stuff like that. And I was just enthralled. Our family had this huge Zenith. Massive thing that had a bar on one end and the turntable and shortwave radio right in the middle. And this, like, it glowed. And I'd listen to CMF every day, and I just dreamed one day that I would be on the other side of the mic. It took me until I was 60-something to get there, but here I am.
2: A friend of ours here at the station, Jim Kelly, worked there. Remember Jim Kelly?
0: Yeah.
2: That was his first gig.
0: Yep.
2: And I forgot what name he went by. And by the way, Dick Heatherton.
0: Oh, Dick Heatherton. Yeah. Yep.
2: So.
0: Wow. Boy, you know, it's Rochester's got a lot of talent.
2: Yeah.
0: You know, and it's funny how small the world is, especially in radio. Everybody knows everybody.
1: It's like that in any business here in Rochester, any industry. Once you get into that circle, you start going to all the events and you start doing your thing, everybody knows you. You're going to start hearing names over and over again. And yeah.
2: But it's sad that the business has gone into such a dismal situation. I mean, right now, I would say we're probably the only live show on Rochester radio right now.
0: Mm-hmm.
2: There might be one or two, but I think for sure.
1: Everybody else is all automated. Phoned in and automated.
2: Yep.
0: Well, Scott Regan has a nice show in WRUR. I'm friends with Scott. He does a great show, 9 to 12s. But
1: Yeah, but
0: that's, it's very, very few, you know, and that's, you know, that's XXI, so, you know.
2: Well, I'm in the Society of Broadcast Engineers, and we meet every month, and I didn't go this month, but they had a tour of Odyssey over over High Falls.
1: Yeah. Yeah.
2: Now, Odyssey is WCMF, mm-hmm. WPXY, WBEE,
1: yeah.
2: Whatever 98.9 is, the Buzz, and 950, which used to be BBF. So all those radio stations are there, and they had the tour. There wasn't a, there was one person in the entire building.
1: Yeah. Yep.
2: And it was like 2 o'clock in the afternoon.
1: Right. And you're listening to the radio and you hear them on the air.
2: Yep.
1: But it's because they've all uploaded stuff and.
2: Mm-hmm. Yep.
1: Yeah.
0: Yeah.
1: No,
0: there's,
1: I'd rather do it live.
0: There's no more wild circus other than what goes on here.
2: Mm-hmm.
0: At Rochester Free Radio. I mean, because there's a lot of times where things go awry, but that's the beauty of it. And, you know, I've gotten, you know, a few people who listen to my show, and they all want to know, how do you do it? Like, what is the mechanism? And I says, you'd be surprised how easy it is and how walking a tightrope it is at the same time. And, To just have everything all automated, it's death. And that's kind of like what the sound of music is these days, whatever's coming out. Now they got AI music. You don't even know that it's definitely done by computers, an algorithm, and AI. And it's, you know, it's
1: well,
0: real.
1: There was
0: oh, it's crazy.
1: Coming in, driving into the station today for the show, there was, I don't remember. Oh, I was listening to our station. It's
2: well,
1: right after Mark.
0: Yeah.
1: I was like, what was I listening to? It's the show that's after, I think it's Le Show. It's after Marcus Williams.
2: Okay, yeah.
1: Show, it's after that.
2: With Harry Shearer.
1: Yeah.
0: Yeah.
1: So he was saying that there was a newspaper down in Florida, in South Florida, that was all done by AI. All the journalists were like only AI agents. So they're everything, and they were ripping off the actual journalists writing the news. Yeah. And then they would scrape it and they'd put it out as their stuff. And it made me wonder, there's stuff like that going on. Well, I don't know that stuff like that, but the Democrat and Chronicle, I think it's the Democrat and Chronicle, they were rerunning some stories that Gino Finelli had written for his publication. He works for City, right? No, I can't remember which newspaper he writes for now. But anyway, so as the, and they never give him credit, which is what these guys were doing down there. They were never giving anybody credit. And I'm like, I wonder if that's similar, not the same, similar to what's happening here. Because I don't know anybody who works at the DNC anymore. You never hear about anybody at the DNC anymore.
2: No.
1: You like, and nobody I know, everybody that I know that that I used to know that was a journalist has gone on to something else now. Like they're not even writing anymore.
0: And the newspaper is so thin, you could put it up to the light and you could see through it. There's no content. And all the content is nationally driven.
2: Well, you know, in radio, a lot of these big corporations, there's a guy in Denver or there's somebody in Atlanta or a woman who was on five or six stations at the same time who's saying, you know, mix 102, da-da-da-da-da, and then they turn off the mic and they turn on another mic, oldies 105, and they're on five or six stations at one time. Well, to add insult to that, now AI is taking their jobs.
1: Right.
0: Yeah. The voice.
2: Yeah.
0: That's all it is.
1: Yeah.
2: So
0: it's soulless corporate crap, and it's just, it's not real anymore. And
1: no.
0: If you really want real, you listen to Rochester Free Radio all day, every day.
1: That's right.
2: All the old jocks I know that are still in the business or just recently out of the business, we all miss having carts and records.
1: Yeah.
2: I don't know if you know what a cart is. You know what a cart is?
1: I've heard of them, but I don't know exactly.
2: They look like an 8-track.
1: Oh, yes, yes, yes.
2: And that's what all the commercials were on that, some of the music, the jingles, and you had to do it manually. Well, for a natural-born speed freak like me, that was perfect. My hands were going all the time, you know, and queuing up the records, talking on the phone. It burned up all my energy. So it was perfect for me.
0: Yeah.
2: And a lot of these guys were the same as me. That's why they got in the radio, because they had a burn up energy.
1: Right.
2: So, you know, we all miss that. Now, what I do like, and a lot of people think I'm wrong, I do like digital sound. I do like, don't tell me about vinyl. I don't want to hear about vinyl. It was crappy 20 years ago. I recently listened to the remix of Sgt. Pepper's on the latest digital. They redid it. Mm-hmm. It's magnificent. You know, you don't hear that stuff on vinyl. You know, John Lennon is goofing on you. He's putting little things in there all the time, and you got to listen to headphones through the digital, and it's all enhanced, and you hear it. And a lot of Michael Jackson stuff. Listen to Michael Jackson on a CD and with headphones on, and it's just, he's amazing. You know, I don't know if you like Michael Jackson or not, but he was really creative, a very creative guy.
1: Mm-hmm.
2: And I give digital and remixing with that credit for that. You know, I mean, vinyls, they say vinyl's warm. It is warm, but it's only warm once, because the second time that needle hits it, it's starting to destroy the vinyl.
0: Yeah. You know, I think, too, that they always seem to use Pink Floyd's Dark Side of the Dark Side of the Moon for the fidelity, like to test, you know, because it's so familiar. Now, you know, the master is on tapes. So if you really want to hear the actual, it's on tape, okay? But then they put it onto, you know, onto the vinyl. I think the vinyl people are, that was our technology. This is what we're familiar with. We're listening for every little thing. But between the needle and the speakers and the vinyl itself, there's always those little imperfections, and I think they embrace those because that's what they first heard. I remember when CDs first came out around 1980, and I remember hearing, I think it was a Journey, you know, one of those Journey albums. And we had the vinyl, which had been played, and then we put that on. It was crisp, clear. It was like night and day, and I thought, well, here's the future.
2: Yep.
0: You know, there it is. It's all digital. And, you know, the part of me, you know, was sad because you took the album covers, and that's, you know, how you cleaned your weed back then in the day, you know. You had the albums and got the seeds out of the way and everything. But there was, you know, pictures. A lot of times they had the text of the songs, you know, had all the lyrics, the liner notes, you know, Bruce.
1: I love the liner notes.
0: Yeah, Bruce. Mm-hmm. Bruce was in a lot of liner notes, so.
1: He wrote them.
0: Yeah, well, that's what
1: he
0: I'm
1: wasn't
0: saying.
1: In them. He wrote them.
0: Well, of course he's in them. He wrote them, and his name is at the bottom, so he's in them. So, but I'm just saying, you don't get that with the discs, and now, of course, with everything being, you know, downloaded and everything, you don't even get that anymore.
2: If I'm setting up a new stereo, I use Light My Fire by The Doors as my test.
0: All right. Okay.
2: Because I love that so much that I know every chord and every drum beat, everything in it. I know every separation of the speakers or the channels and everything. Mm-hmm. And so in digital, it once again, it's just amazing that what they've been able to do.
0: That it can be recreated.
2: Yeah.
0: Yeah. That's technology marches on. You know, and it's funny that you know you're an old school guy, but yet you embrace the new technology because that's where it's going.
2: Because I have to.
0: You have to. Yeah, you got to stay up. You're a speed freak.
1: Yeah, got to stay up to date.
2: I'm the vice chairman of Rochester Free Radio.
1: Exactly. He's got to know, man. He's got to know. So, no, this is. I think it's a great thing that we've done here. The one thing that I wish we could do, and I don't know how we can do it, but is learn what our ratings are. Because I know for community radio stations and stuff, there's very different independent stations.
2: A couple things. TuneIn does count hits.
1: Right.
2: So we know that we get about 9,000 hits a month just from TuneIn. But then we have our own player, which doesn't have commercials on it, which I'd listen to, and then we're on 106.3. The only way we can find out is, and I have looked into it, there's a company, no way we could afford Nielsen.
1: No.
2: There is a company that I talked to a few years ago that was willing to come into Rochester if I could get it, one of the other LPs involved in it. And I think they wanted $12,000, which is nothing in the world of ratings.
0: Mm-hmm.
2: And they probably would have come down. And I think he said it would have cost us about $3,500 to do the ratings, to find out how many people were listening on 106.3.
0: Right. Mm.
2: And but in order to get that, we have to have a grant.
1: Mm-hmm.
2: So that's one more thing I want to get a grant for, besides a transmitter and a new board. And mm-hmm.
1: Well, we do have grant money on the way.
2: Yeah.
1: Mm-hmm.
2: But that's not going to pay for that, I don't think.
1: It won't pay for that. No. But it'll do some stuff. So
2: if folks out there listening, we can use grants. So if you're a grant writer or you're familiar with grants, we sure could use your help for that.
1: Or if you give out grants, let us know so that we know how to apply and where to apply. I know where some of them are, you know, but I don't know where all of them are.
2: I have sleepless nights on our transmitter because it's been on the air now for 10 years, 24/7.
1: Mm-hmm.
0: Wow.
2: And when we first went on the air, we had a problem with it. We had to send it to England.
0: Oof.
2: And our friend Scott Feibusch came through for us with a temporary transmitter. And so for about 3 or 4 months, we had a temporary transmitter. But I still worry about it. And it would make – I talked to Lou Valino, our chief engineer, quite often about it. And it would make a great backup. And if the FCC should ever – allow us to raise our power, we need a new transmitter for that, because this is not capable of going.
0: Why are we limited to a certain range?
2: It's the way it was set up, and it's the best thing I can tell you. It's the way it was set up, and it's the way it is.
0: Mm-hmm.
2: Every once in a while you hear a little mumbling that they would let LPs increase their power. Best of my knowledge, it's the big guys that are keeping us down. That's the word on the street. The big guys have influence with the FCC, and every once in a while somebody floats, well, let's get the LPs, you know, FM has A, B, and C. So C is stations like there are no C's in Rochester, but there are a couple in Syracuse, there's one in Utica, Rome, there's a couple in Buffalo. They're 100,000 watts. The reason why is because they're old. They came out in the 1940s. Now, why 98.9 is not 100,000 watts, I don't know, but they never applied for it. Then there's B, which is 50,000 watts, which 98 PXY is, WARM is, I think CMF is 50,000 watts. Mm-hmm. And then there's the A's, which are 3,000 watts, which generally speaking put out 6,000 watts, and that's what Legends is. That's what
1: I know what you're talking about.
2: Yeah. Smaller stations.
1: Yeah.
0: The Lake.
2: Okay, that is. Mm-hmm. And then there's translators. A translator was devised for AM stations that go off the air at night. That's originally why they came along. And then they revised it that because AM is essentially dying, that AM stations could have FM translators.
0: Oh, right. So now there's like dual.
2: Yeah.
0: Yeah.
2: And they're 250 watts. And they don't cover a big area, but they're okay. And then under that is LPs, which is what we are. And every once in a while, you hear, well, let's let the LPs go to translators and translator power. You hear it every once in a while, and I see Scott Feibusch every once in a while, and he goes, no, don't even think about it. It's not going to happen. So pessimistically, it's not going to happen. But there's a little tiny little chance that it could happen, that we could raise our power.
1: Oh, okay.
2: But if Scott was here right now, he'd say no.
1: He'd say, don't get excited. Don't get excited.
2: And we could have a translator. We could buy one, which would be at least $50,000.
1: Pocket change.
2: And then retransmit Rochester Free Radio on that. We could do that. We might be able to get a waiver. I think there is another LP that is off the air here in town. I think it was a religious one, and we possibly could get a waiver to simulcast on that, and we could move it someplace, like say out towards Greece or Hilton.
0: Oh, that would be awesome, because I live in Greece, so I'm listening to the station. And after I pass Ridge Road and I'm heading north, suddenly I'm speaking French.
2: Ooh la la.
0: Yeah.
2: You see, that's where I live too.
0: Yeah, and I'm like, I get frustrated sometimes. I understand the reasons and all that, but it's just, I'm listening to a great song. Come on, guys. Just can you just put the French away
2: and
0: for just
2: should,
0: a little while?
2: We should explain that to our listeners who do live in that area. That is a station across the lake in Peterborough. And I've been trying to find more information about it. It's a translator.
0: Oh.
2: And it picks up a station in Montreal, the CBC French, which is perfectly legitimate. No complaints about that. But unfortunately,
1: because it's across the lake, which there's nothing stopping it.
2: There's no mountains in between us. There's no trees in between us. It comes right across the lake, right into Charlotte.
1: Mm-hmm.
2: So that's why... that's why that's there and why it keeps coming in. And there's a lot of Canadian stations are directional, but that one doesn't seem to be. It doesn't, you know, because they want to beam it north, so mm-hmm. they try to reserve the power on the antenna so it doesn't beam south, because they want it to go east and west and north. And apparently that station doesn't do that.
0: I think they just put it right out there. I think the prevailing winds, which generally come out of the northwest, come right down into Rochester. I think their radio waves are catching the wind, and we get it.
1: It could be.
0: At least in Greece.
2: And you're driving along, like along the lake or whatever, and we sound great. We sound loud, and then all of a sudden, ooh la la.
0: Yeah. It's right in the parkway, right by Long Pond Road. Yeah.
1: Why don't you just stream it through your Bluetooth?
0: Yeah, obviously, but a lot of times you got the radio on for anything, and it's easier.
2: It sounds better on the radio.
0: It's louder.
2: I was just telling Mans before he left. I was listening to you guys on the way down. It sounds better on 106.3.
0: Mm-hmm. Yeah.
2: It's much richer sounding.
0: Yeah.
2: So, I mean, not to knock our internet, but once again, Lou Valino, has done an amazing job making it sound good.
0: Don't leave us.
2: Yeah. He is just, I mean, in my opinion, off air, we're the best sounding station in town. I mean, I know I'm prejudiced, but I think if you put us out here in the parking lot and any other station in town, I think we're louder and I think we're crisper and we're like ballsier, I guess is the best way to put it.
0: Yeah.
2: And Lou's got an ear for it. So he's done a great job.
1: He has. I love all our tech people, you know. And our program director and our board people.
2: Well, Mike DiGiorgio, man, what a godsend he is, huh?
0: Well, he's fantastic.
1: Love Mike DiGiorgio.
0: Now, if you want to ever get on Mike DiGiorgio's good side, just start talking about episodes of Happy Days that you just love. He is such a Happy Days aficionado. I mean, he's posting stuff, episodes, Marion did this and Tom did that and Richie's over here and whatever happened to the older brother. I mean, he's so really deep, and I'm like, wow, TV nerd, all right? But he's one of us. He's one of ours, and I love the guy. He's really, really great.
1: He's awesome.
2: I never watched Happy Days after Fonzie started wearing a leather jacket. I watch any episode of Happy Days that starts out with Rock Around the Clock.
0: Yeah.
2: But I won't watch any of the other ones,
1: No?
2: No. Don't
1: Why?
2: Like.
0: It jumped the shark early.
2: Yeah. That's where the term came from.
1: That was even before he jumped the shark.
2: It wasn't as good. It was the way it was filmed, and I think the writing... It was more realistic. It kind of captured the Happy Days.
0: Well, American Graffiti had come out.
2: Yeah.
0: And there was a nostalgia for that era. Richie's Hollywood royalty. So they built the show around him and the family and everything like that. But Fonzie was just supposed to be a quiet character.
2: Yeah.
0: But he took off. And the first season, he was just in a regular jacket. But then all of a sudden, it became live studio.
2: Yep.
0: It was in front of a live studio, two camera, and it was, the laughter was just, and it all became Fonzie and him, and you're right.
2: It just isn't as good.
0: I was listening to Good Times on CBS at the same time, they were on at the same time. Remember Good Times?
1: Yeah.
0: The Black Family?
1: Yeah.
0: I thought it was so much more. Dynamite.
1: You know, I didn't like that show.
0: I liked it. It was raw. It was edgy.
1: Yeah, I guess. I don't know. I couldn't get into
0: it. I like that. I liked Sanford and Son.
1: I like Sanford and Son a lot. I do like Sanford and Son, and I liked the Jeffersons.
0: Jeffersons was fun.
2: Nothing was better than All in the Family, though. That was the best.
0: That was great. But what about the variety shows back then? Now, you know television, you know radio and everything like that, but the Flip Wilson show and Laughing, I thought was so way ahead of their time.
2: You know what I found out about Laughing that I didn't know? I did work in TV, and I worked with videotape machines. When I came along, you could electronically edit. You know, you put a mark on it and on the tape, you could do it that way. Laugh-In was before that. So the big video tape, they spliced it.
0: Yeah.
2: And put it together that way. Do you know how much work that
0: had to be? That's a lot of work.
2: I just found out about that. I took it for granted. They always had electronic editing, mm-hmm. as long as they had videotape. But no, they came along about 10 years later after videotape.
0: They used to do this thing where you would, in the early days of television, when they would tape these shows, after a while, they would erase them and reuse them. And so you didn't get reruns. Why? Why a rerun? Because it's already ran. Everybody's already seen it. These tapes are expensive. You know
2: how fortunate we are to have the Three Stooges?
0: Oh,
2: because
0: God.
2: They threw away film.
0: Hal Roach Studios.
2: Yeah.
0: You know, somebody was forward thinking back then.
2: Yeah.
0: Yeah.
2: So.
0: And Laurel and Hardy.
2: Yep.
0: Yeah, the Laurel and Hardy series.
2: A lot of movies were destroyed because they had no value. At least they thought they had no value.
0: Right.
2: But yeah, I just happened to catch a Johnny Carson today in black. It was in black and white from New York City.
0: Wow.
2: And, it was interesting because he was talking about the Beatles. The Beatles had not been on Ed Sullivan yet. Mm-hmm. And he was talking to Ed about them coming in this coming Saturday. And he did a little bit. He had a Beatle wig on. And when he put the Beatle wig on, he actually looked like George Harrison.
0: Yeah, I bet he did. Yeah, he was young then.
2: Yeah. And
0: 64.
2: I was surprised to see it, you know. Mm-hmm. That would have been 64. Or 63. Because it would have been 64.
0: 64.
2: It's February.
0: Right. February 64 is when we went on. Murray the K.
2: Yeah, I'm surprised that exists, because as you said, they threw that stuff away.
0: They thought this stuff was expensive and they were reusing it.
2: The little TV station I was working at in Utica, an hour and a half, 2 hour videotape was $250. This is back in the early 70s.
1: Yeah.
2: And you don't think we used it and we used it and we used it. So, you know, you were talking about Happy Days. Another show, I watch and I like is Barney Miller.
1: Oh yeah, I did like Barney Miller.
0: That was fabulous.
2: But I watched the early episodes with Fish.
1: Yeah.
2: And I find them to be very annoying, because every time if he answers the phone, 12th Precinct, and he walks in the room, morning Barney, and he's not funny.
1: Yeah, no, he wasn't that funny.
2: I mean, he was funny, but
1: there were moments.
2: Yeah.
1: Yeah.
2: Did you ever see the Brownie episode?
0: Oh, mushy, mushy, mushy.
2: Mushy, mushy, mushy, Barn.
1: I don't remember that.
0: No, but this is before her time. She was a little lasp in those days.
2: It's on YouTube.
1: Yeah. Oh, okay.
0: Oh, it's the funniest thing. Somebody puts marijuana in brownies.
1: Oh,
0: and the whole precinct starts eating them.
1: Yeah.
0: Except, I think, for
2: Barney didn't.
0: Barney didn't, no. Right. But everybody is just whacked out of their minds. And another show that I really enjoyed, and it's very much what is, was KRP in Cincinnati.
2: Oh, yeah.
1: Yeah, that
0: and
1: was
0: I
1: funny.
0: Thought that was so far ahead of its time. And the humor on that was really, really, I mean, the turkey episode, the Thanksgiving episode was just phenomenal. It's a cultural thing now, thinking that turkeys could fly, and so every once in a while, you get a show that really just resonates and just sticks with you forever.
2: WKRP, I guess it's a music licensing issue is why it's not on.
0: Mm-hmm.
2: I know that MeTV was running it for a while, and they had some dubbed in music, and some of it was real.
0: Yeah.
2: But your buddies there, Pink Floyd, won't let them use theirs. Yeah. They won't let them use it.
0: Yeah, it's so stupid. You've made 400, 500 million. Are you really worried about a $17 residual?
2: Yeah.
0: Come on. You know, if anything, somebody who might hear it goes, geez, what is that? I got to go buy that. And now you've got, you know, you got the money from that. So,
2: you know, and that's one of my gripes about radio in the establishment is this music licensing that for you folks listening out there. We have to pay a lot of money for music licensing, not as much as the big boys pay because we're a nonprofit.
1: Right.
2: But we still got to pay for the music we play. We got to pay for it.
1: Yep.
2: Now, you stop and think of it. If it were a top 40 station, contemporary hit radio, and we're playing your music, we're publicizing your music, you should be paying us.
0: Right.
1: Right.
0: Yeah.
2: We
0: yeah.
2: should not be paying you.
0: Right.
2: And I don't understand that. And the whole payola thing, I don't really understand it. You know.
1: Well, the whole payola, you used to have to pay to get your stuff onto the radio.
2: Right. No, you weren't supposed to. See, it was illegal. You weren't supposed to do it.
1: You weren't supposed to. You're right. And it's still happening with the big guys.
2: But it's not.
1: But in different. It's not the way it used to be.
2: Well, the episode of WKRP is very accurate. Do you remember that with the midday guy?
1: Yeah.
2: He was taking payola. He had the little lines there on the board.
0: Yeah, yeah, yeah.
2: And I did not partake, but I saw that.
0: Oh, that.
2: That was payola.
1: Mm-hmm.
2: And you know, and then maybe a jacket, you know, a Pink Floyd jacket or something. Mm-hmm. I mean,
0: tickets.
2: Yep.
0: You know, for you and your girl, and if you don't have a girl, we'll get you a girl.
2: Yep. Mm-hmm. Exactly. Yep. That was payola, and that does still exist. So
1: yeah,
2: to a certain degree.
1: Right.
2: But I know a couple guys here in town that got busted for it. You know.
1: Oh really?
2: Yeah.
1: Mom.
2: Yeah, they lost their jobs because they were nailed for taking presents from record companies.
0: Yeah.
1: Oh, yeah.
2: Yankee tickets and stuff like that.
1: Mm-hmm. That's a no-no.
2: Yep. Yeah.
1: No.
2: I never did. I wasn't important enough. They didn't care.
1: I know. Well, we don't
0: you're
1: get
0: one
1: anything
0: of those
1: either.
0: Overnight guys. Yeah. We're asleep by the time
2: they never came to the trailer.
1: They didn't come to the trailer. They are missing out.
0: Yeah.
1: You know, careers were launched from that trailer. I'm almost positive.
2: Yeah.
1: You've been a fantastic storyteller, Jeff.
2: Well, I got the stories in me.
1: You do.
2: Can we write a book?
1: Yes.
2: Make a movie?
1: Yes.
2: All right.
1: Yeah, we could do that.
0: Let's put it on audio tapes.
1: Oh, well, yeah. We could do that too, because my buddy Scott Fitzgerald does all those audio books and stuff like that.
2: You didn't happen to listen Saturday night, the Saturday Night Oldies Party this week. I did it live here at the station because I wanted to publicize our event on Sunday, which is Sunday from 1 till 6 at Buncey's in Webster. Don't forget, write it down.
0: Maestro but, Management Presents.
2: Maestro Management, wonderful people.
1: We love them.
2: Yep. But Don Perry was my guest. Now, you guys probably don't know Don Perry, but he worked at WVOR here in Rochester. But we worked together at WRUN in Utica. Now, WRUN is interesting because that's the station that Dick Clark's father was part owner of.
0: Wow.
1: Hmm.
2: So, and then he started his career there and then went to WKTV, went to WOLF, then went to WFIL, and then American Bandstand.
0: Mm-hmm.
2: So Don and I, Don was at that time was working at an opposing station, WTLB, and I was working at WRUN, and my friend John Carucci was working at RUN, and we were all three good friends. So we talked Don into coming to work at RUN, doing mornings. We went through one, RUN was not top 40. It was, they had an Italian show on at 7 o'clock at night, an old lady coming in playing Italian music.
1: All right, then.
2: So we went top 40, CHR, and our playlist originally was only 14 songs.
0: Oh, God.
2: And then we eventually expanded it to 24 songs, I think, or 26. But anyway, we went from it was like WKRP. We came from nowhere to number one. We knocked, WTLB had been number one in the market for 20 years, and we knocked them out of number one in one book. So he was crazy in the morning. I mean, he was doing incredible things in the morning. And I did sound effects and voices and stuff like that for him.
0: Yeah.
2: And so anyways, I hit him on Saturday night here. He lives here in town.
0: Mm-hmm.
2: So he's under the weather, but I told him, I said, I know how you are. You're going to sit in that chair and turn on that microphone, and you're going to come alive.
0: Yeah.
2: And he came alive.
0: Yeah.
2: So good for him, and hope to have him back on again soon. So,
1: that's
2: now
1: awesome.
2: Dick Clark, there's a story.
1: Yeah,
2: you know who Dick Clark is, right?
1: Yeah,
0: out of Philadelphia.
2: Okay, well, Dick's from Utica. He went to the same high school I did.
1: No way, I didn't know that.
2: Yep.
1: Okay.
2: He moved from Hyde Park down in Hudson Valley. His father got the job running WRUN. So I guess his last 2 years in high school were at New Hartford. And so anyways, worked at RUN. And so everybody throughout the years were like, oh, Dick Clark worked there, you know. When I was at BBF, I was hosting some shows. We did the Everly Brothers and Leslie Gore, Joey D and the Starlighters. And Joey D turned out to be a great guy, just a great guy. So he's talking, and part of the Joey the Starlighters were the Rascals, in case you didn't
0: yes,
2: know that.
0: Yep.
2: So Joey's talking to me. He says, where'd you start out? And I said, well, I'm originally from the Utica Rome area. And he goes, WRUN? I go, yeah, how'd you know that? And he goes, Dick Clark. And I go, oh, okay. I go, obviously you know Dick Clark. And he goes, of course I do. He goes, don't you? And I go, no, I don't know Dick Clark. He was there 20 years before I was there. Well, he'd like to meet you. So I go, well, I'd like to meet him. Someday I'll get out to California. So when he leaves, he writes down a phone number. And he goes, you call this number. So a couple of weeks later, that was back when there was long distance, after 5 o'clock, I call the number.
1: Right.
2: Carrie Clark, his wife, answers the phone.
0: Wow.
2: And I tell her who I am. She goes, boy, Dick would really like to meet you. He loves to talk about Utica yeah. and all that stuff. Wow. He goes nuts over it. And she goes, you coming out? And I go, well, maybe. And I go, she goes, well, if you come out here, you better check in. So a couple of months later, we fly out there. And my niece lived there. And we're staying at my niece's house. And so I told Carrie, I was coming out, so I call her up and get the answering machine. I go, you know, we're not going to hear anything.
1: Yeah. Right.
2: Like 2 minutes later, Jeff, welcome to L.A. Dick is really excited about meeting you. And she goes, but the problem is we're taping the 40th anniversary of the American Bandstand. And she goes, Dick is tied up. He doesn't have any time. Yeah. She goes, I don't suppose you could come up here to Pasadena and be on the show.
0: Oh,
2: true story.
0: Really?
2: True story.
1: Wow.
0: And talk about being in the right place at the right time.
1: Yeah. So did you go?
2: Well, I turned to my niece. I go, how far away is Pasadena? And she goes, about 30 miles. And she goes, I go, can we do that? And she goes, oh, yeah, of course. So Carrie's on the phone. She goes, well, here's the deal. We're taping on Wednesday, Thursday, Friday, and Saturday night. So she goes, what night would you like to come? And I go, and she goes, on Wednesday night, we got such and such. And like Casey and the Sunshine Band. Mm-hmm. Thursday night, we got such and such. Friday night, we got Kiss. And I'm naming this off. The girls are all behind me. And I'm naming this off, you know, Casey and the Sunshine Band. And they go, oh, they'd be good. And I go, Friday night is Kiss. And I kind of would have liked to have seen Kiss. And I go, Kiss. And they're all like, oh, good. And she goes, on Saturday, we have Michael Jackson and Cher. Oh. And on Saturday, we have Michael Jackson and Cher. Yeah! Carrie goes, I guess we'll see you on Saturday.
0: Perfect.
2: So
0: that.
2: I go up there and I got my two mises with me, and a friend of mine, Greg Felkins, who's from Rochester, who lives out there. And I got my BBF shirt on.
0: Oh.
2: And I walk in, and this big guy in a tuxedo's got the clipboard. He goes, oh, Mr. Moulton, we've been waiting for you, sir.
0: Whoa.
2: Come this way. And I'm thinking, this is too good to be true. And it's got the big, we go back there in the hospitality tent, and the champagne and the big shrimp and the whole thing. And 10 minutes later, Mr. Moulton, would you come this way, please? Because we'd like to get you seated. Oh, okay. So my little crowd and I, we go through the velvet rope, and all these people in tuxedos and everything are all waiting in line. And we go right by me, go right to the front row.
0: Man,
1: there you go.
0: That's it.
2: So we're sitting there, and Carrie comes out, and a lot of these people are celebrities. You know, they're people know to Clark, and mm-hmm. and yeah. they're all around us. And Carrie comes out, and everybody's like, "Hey, Carrie, hi, Carrie!" And she's waving. She comes up and gives me a big hug.
0: Whoa!
2: And everybody's like, "Who is this? Who's this guy?"
0: BBF shirt.
2: My niece Molly is blonde hair, blue eyed, and drop dead gorgeous. She's a beautiful girl, and everybody thinks it's her.
0: Right.
2: But it's me. So she goes, Dick will come out after the show. She goes, you don't mind sitting through the show, do you? Oh, no, we don't mind. So on the distance I am from Cher and Michael Jackson, I am from you.
0: Okay.
2: And Both of them, Michael Jackson was, of course, weird and horrible-looking thing, but just as nice as he could be, mm-hmm. just very, very nice. And Cher was very cool, very nice. And so they do their bed, and so everybody leaves. So Dick comes out, and the place is empty, comes around, throws his arms around me. Boy, Jeff, it's so nice to meet you. And he starts talking about, you know, some of the people that worked at RUN. I said, well, the chief engineer, he was there when I was there, and this guy was there when I, and he's like listening intently, you know. So two years later, I go out again. And you know, we hung out for the day. And the funny thing about it, my brother-in-law and I were in a restaurant and in just south of L.A. And the owner comes over and starts talking to us, and he goes, "What are you out here for?" And I go, "Well, I'm going to see Dick Clark." And he goes, "Oh yeah," he goes, "He's from Utica." And I go, and I go, "Yeah." And he goes, "Well, I'm from Utica." And this guy, we were born in the same hospital.
0: Oh, my God.
1: Wow.
2: So, you know, so we go up to see Dick Clark and treated like royalty. And he sent us, he was going to send us all these different places, but I had been to him. He goes, "How about the Warner Brothers?" And I go, "No, I haven't been to Warner Brothers." And he goes, "Well, you are now." So I said, "But it's close to tours." He goes, "Not for me.
1: Not for me, it's not."
2: So he gets on the phone, and we literally walked across the street, Olive Street there, and this hot-looking babe in a golf cart meets us, and "Mr. Moulton, nice to have you here," and took us around. I was on the stage of Friends and Roseanne, and
1: wow.
2: I was on the street where they filmed Seinfeld. And
1: nice.
2: Yeah.
1: Well, look at you, Mr. Moulton.
2: Yeah.
1: See?
0: Hollywood Moulton.
2: I know.
1: Yeah,
0: now
1: right?
0: I know why the
1: Jeff
0: sunglasses.
1: Jeff Hollywood Moulton.
0: This is it.
1: Absolutely.
0: This is why we know.
1: That's what I told you, he was a rock star. Told you. Well, thank you so much for coming on the show and regaling us.
2: Yeah, and let's plug that again. That's what we're here for.
1: Yes, for our event is on Sunday, May 31st, doors open at noon. Show is from 1 to 6. It's at Buncey's on Empire Boulevard across from the AMC Theater. Tickets are $10, cash at the door, and you're going to see some emerging artists. You're going to see Sammy Styx. You're going to see, there's going to be raffles. There's going to be 50-50s. There's going to be merchandise.
2: And we'll all be there.
1: And all of your favorite hosts are going to be here, and we're going to get up on stage and tell you about our shows and about our radio station. So
2: now I will be there acting like the big shot that I am.
1: And
2: I
1: awesome.
2: And I want to tell our listening audience, if you have any suggestions or any complaints about the station, come on right up to me, and I'll point out Brian Maslin to you.
1: There
0: right.
1: you go. Excellent. Excellent.
0: And that is how management around here is done. Thank you.
1: There you go. All right, everybody. Thank you very much for listening. Thank you to Jeff. Thanks to Tim. Thank you to Brian Maslin for being a guest earlier. And I'm going to leave you with a song that I dedicate in honor of my dad.

understand that he didn't have to be. Because he didn't have to be. You know he didn't have

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3: Ladies and gentlemen, you're listening to the Oldies Time Machine with great musical memories to take you back, back, back, back, back, back.

Hello and welcome to the Oldies Time Machine. I'm Wyatt Cushing, filling in for a recovering Steve Summers, which is not to say that Steve is recovering from Summers. No, he's recovering from surgery, and beginning to feel better at that. But speaking about Summers, well, that's kind of the theme of our show, since this week includes Memorial Day, and that says summer is unofficially here. After looking at the playlist, I have to warn you that I'm not sticking strictly to the theme. What is the old expression, while the cat's away, the mice will play? And I suppose that referring to the DJ or oneself as a rodent is bad form, but I'll just let Steve fix it all when he returns. In addition to a mixed up mix, we have a few features as well, like the Motown Memory, where we feature a song that was about Stevie Wonder's girlfriend, and like the Doo-Wopper, where we play a song written by a 16-year-old high school student and originally recorded by him and his group from South Carolina. And it was a hit, sort of, but when another

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3: 5, 5, 4, 4, 3, 3, 2, 1, 1. 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

That was Jerry Lewis and the Playboys with Count Me In, released in the spring of 65. That one went to number 2 on the Billboard Hot 100, number 3 in Canada. Before that, we had the Beach Boys with Little Deuce Coupe, released in July of 63. That song was the Beach Boys' highest charting B-side, peaking at number 15 on the Billboard Hot 100. The car referred to in the song is the 1932 Ford Model 18, and Deuce is for the year. I was just looking at a photo of my dad next to his Ford Model A coupe taken in 1945. It seems he named the car Napoleon. Should I

be reading anything into that? Not sure. Up next is a song that is not a summer song, and I know that because the lyrics refer to it as being cold outside. But I really like it, so why not? Here's Leo Sayer with When I Need You.

I'm a Believer by the Monkees from 1966, but really hit its stride in 67. 7 weeks at the top of the Hot 100 chart. It did well in several other countries, including Canada and the UK. Neil Diamond wrote the song and also played rhythm guitar on that recording. Before that, we played some Grand Funk Railroad, specifically Some Kind of Wonderful. No, it's not about me. Released, oh boy, late in 1974 and reached number 3 on the U.S. Billboard Hot 100 in February of 75. Coming right up is the Motown Memory, but first we'll go back to 1960 with Angel Baby by Rosie and the Originals. The group recorded the song when the lead singer and writer of the song, Rosie Hamlin, was only 15 years old. Initially unable to find a label willing to distribute the song because of its unpolished sound, the group convinced a San Diego department store to pipe their master through the listening booths in the record department. The response from listeners prompted Highland Records to sign the band and promote the single. Since its release, the song has become an oldies standard.

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1: In 1966, a young Motown singer-songwriter named Stevie Wonder wrote a song in 1 hour about a girlfriend of Wonder's at the Michigan School for the Blind in Lansing, Michigan. Tamla Records founder Barry Gordy listened to the song, and he thought it could be improved with more development, so Motown songwriters Henry Cosby and Sylvia Moy collaborated on the song with Wonder. The resulting song was recorded, then shelved for a year, and finally released as a B-side song. But many radio DJs were flipping over the record and playing the B-side, and fan response began to build. Tamla re-released the song for radio as an A-side, and it climbed for 2 months, peaking at number 4 on the Billboard Hot 100. My Sharia Moore is this week's Motown Memory.

0: Elvin Bishop there with Fooled Around and Fell in Love from 1975, released early in 76. Bishop does not sing lead vocals on this track. He felt that his gravelly voice would not do the song justice, so he invited vocalist Mickey Thomas, who was a background singer in his band at the time, to sing it. It peaked at number 3 on the Billboard Hot 100 singles chart in May of 76. Based on his work with Bishop, Thomas was invited to become the lead singer for Jefferson Starship.
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0: Thanks, Steve. Here's one by the Beatles that should tickle your memory. Their 7th consecutive number one hit in the UK, and their 3rd consecutive number one hit in the States, Ticket to Ride.

0: Look, I didn't come here to be insulted. I can get that at home. You sure you're a marriage counselor?
1: Of course. Don't I have a sympathetic face?
0: Well, your face has my sympathy.
2: Here's this week's doo-wopper on the Oldies Time Machine with Steve Summers.
3: The Diamonds were a Canadian pop group that evolved into a doo-wop group. In 1957, they covered a song done earlier that year by the Gladiolas that barely made it to the top 100. The Diamonds cover reached number 2 in sales for 8 weeks on the Billboard Hot 100. Billboard ranked their version as the number 3 song for 1957. It's one of those rare covers that is generally rated as better than the original. And Little Darlin' is this week's doo-wopper. But I'm going to let a young Dick Clark introduce him.
4: This song is not in the current top 10. It hasn't been in the top 10 for several months, as a matter of fact. But as to great sounds and an interesting song all the way through, with a little bit of humor thrown into, tongue-in-cheek sort of treatment, this, I think, is one of the fine all-time hits that we talk so much about. Once again, ladies and gentlemen, the Diamonds with Little Darlin'.

0: From 1965, The Lovin' Spoonful with You Didn't Have to Be So Nice. Work on that song was completed too late for it to be included on The Spoonful's debut album, Do You Believe in Magic? But the label instead issued it as a single. Did pretty well getting to number 10 on the Top 100 chart.
1: Here's the instrumental nugget of the week on the Oldies Time Machine with Steve Summers.
0: Packer Bilk wrote a piece for clarinet for his young daughter and originally named the song Jenny after her. The tune was written on a single scrap of paper by Bilk and handed over to arranger Leon Young, who crafted the string arrangement. Released in 1961 and reaching number one on the U.S. Billboard Hot 100 and number two on the U.K. singles chart, Stranger on the Shore is this week's instrumental nugget.

0: Steve Summers has been checking radio station music surveys all over the country. It's time for the music survey feature on the Oldies Time Machine.
1: The singer who would eventually use the name Robert John started his career under his birth name, Bobby Pedrick Jr., and had a hit in 1958 called White Bucks and Saddle Shoes. Robert also recorded with the Consoles in 1963. Robert John would go on to have hits such as a cover of The Lion Sleeps Tonight in 1971 and Sad Eyes in 1979. This week's radio station survey song was Robert's first charting record as an adult, but it wasn't a huge hit, reaching number 49 on the Billboard Hot 100. But it did much better at many radio stations, including WRKO Boston, where it nearly reached the top of the charts. On April 25th, 1968, the number two song at WRKO Boston was by Robert John, titled If You Don't Want My Love. Here it is, as heard on the Big 68.

0: I'm ashamed God made me a man.
1: I don't think God's doing a lot of bragging about it either.
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3: Written by Otis Blackwell at Shalimar Music in 1956, All Shook Up has two competing stories as to how the inspiration for the song came about. The first was given by Elvis himself in an interview where he said that he had a scary dream that really shook him up. He then called a songwriter buddy of his in the morning and they talked about it. The other competing story is that Al Stanton, one of Shalimar's owners, suggested it after opening a bottle of Pepsi. Whatever the inspiration, the song did well, going to number one on the Billboard Top 100 chart, and stayed there for 8 weeks, and one of those 8 weeks was this week in 1957. The song also topped the R&B chart for 4 weeks and peaked at number one on the country chart. On a personal note, this was the song I played as my debut on the Oldies Time Machine during the week of February 19th, 2023. Hardly seems possible. Anyway, let's set the Wayback Time Machine to January 12th, 1957 at Radio Recorders in Los Angeles to hear All Shook Up one more time.

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1: Well, that relentless clock on the wall says I have time to squeeze in two short songs. Before I do that, I want to remind you of the Oldies Time Machine website, oldiestimemachine.com, where you can listen to the last couple of shows and you can find out more about some of the artists we play and the stations that carry the show. Also, thanks for listening. We appreciate it. The first of the last two songs is on the harder edge of rock, but seems to fit this week's theme. It's a 1977 tune titled Rockaway Beach by the Ramones. At 185 beats per minute, you'll want to buckle up for this one. And the last song from the 1963 movie Beach Party, sung by Frankie Avalon and Annette Funicello, is called Beach Party Tonight. See you next week!

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Janet Summers, I'm coming out of the studio now.

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1: This is broadcast producer Desi Doyen. We're off this week. 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
2: During the last half century, the balance of power between the three great branches of the federal government has been tipped out of balance by the courts in direct contradiction of the high purposes of the framers of the Constitution. It is my purpose to restore that balance. You who know me will accept my solemn assurance that in a world in which democracy is under attack, I seek to make American democracy succeed. You and I will do our part.
3: Ladies and gentlemen, you have heard the President of the United States speaking on his proposal for reorganization of the judicial branch of the federal government.
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0: 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I'm Brad Friedman, your friendly investigative blogger, journalist, troublemaker, muckraker, and all-around swell fellow, says me. From bradblog.com. Thank you very much for joining us for our friendly fireside radio chat today. I only just heard that clip from FDR for the first time from that fireside radio chat.
1: Back in 1937.
0: Only heard it. Thanks for finding that, Des.
1: That
0: was very cool. And at some point, perhaps we'll have a few more minutes to play the whole thing. But man, it sounds, what he said there sounds like something I might say myself.
1: Yes.
0: During the past half century, the balance of power between the three great branches of the federal government has been tipped out of balance by the courts, in direct contradiction of the high purposes of the framers of the Constitution. It is my purpose to restore that balance, he said. You who know me will accept my solemn assurance that in a world in which democracy is under attack, I seek to make American democracy succeed. You and I will do our part. I could have opened that show, this show, saying that myself today. I should open every show that way. It's our mission statement, frankly. Welcome to the Bradcast. And to that end, the end of restoring the balance that the framers

0: mere discussion, his mere threats at the time to reform the court did go a long way in encouraging it to reform itself to some extent. Anyway, more on all of that with our guest momentarily, particularly as our democracy is now in chaos in states around the country with GOP-controlled state legislatures redrawing their U.S. House maps right now. In some cases, in states where voting is already underway for the 2026 primary elections, Tennessee is just the latest today. We'll get to that in a moment. But very quickly, some primary election results from Tuesday this week out of three states of note, Ohio, Indiana, and a special election in Michigan. Among the top races of immediate note in the Buckeye State first, Tuesday's primary in Ohio set up two marquee matches for this November, a U.S. Senate race that will help determine control of the Senate, and a governor's race for Ohio in which Democrats see their best chance of victory in two decades in the former swing but now rather red state. Republicans are hoping to try to hold their narrow majority in the U.S. Senate during a difficult midterm cycle for them, and no real surprises here on Tuesday, but former three-term U.S. Democratic Senator Sherrod Brown, who won many statewide elections in Ohio even after it was already trending red. Sherrod Brown easily defeated a challenger in the Democratic primary. He will now attempt to unseat incumbent Republican, former Ohio Secretary of State John Husted, who is running in his first election for the U.S. Senate after he was appointed to the job by the state's Governor Mike DeWine to fill the seat vacated by now Vice President J.D. Vance. Democrats are banking on Brown's previous popularity with voters in the state to flip the seat from red to blue after Brown lost a very tough, very bitter reelection bid against the Republican now Senator Bernie Moreno back in 2024. Many Democrats consider this to be one of the best chances to flip a Senate seat this November, and both parties will be spending a whole lot of money in this particular Senate race. Husted ran unopposed in his primary on Tuesday, this for a special election in November to fill the remainder of the six-year Senate term that Vice President Vance won back in 2022. In the governor's race in Ohio, biotech billionaire and perhaps the world's most annoying Republican, former presidential candidate, former co-Doge bro boss with Elon Musk, at least until he got run out of Doge on a rail for still unknown reasons, Vivek Ramaswamy is back. He will square off against Democrat Dr. Amy Acton for Ohio governor this fall. And if you didn't get enough Vivek Ramaswamy back in the, when did he run?
1: 2024
0: election.
1: Yeah.
0: Well, folks in Ohio should get a face full of him now, I guess. Dr. Acton, on the other hand, for the Democrats, she was the state's COVID-era health director. She ran unopposed in the Democratic primary on Tuesday. She became a household name across the state in the early days of the pandemic as she, a Democrat, stood alongside the now termed out Republican Governor Mike DeWine during his daily coronavirus broadcasts. Brought great comfort to Ohioans at the time and became a beloved figure with many of them. The most heated GOP primary in the U.S. House was in the Toledo area's 9th district, made slightly less Democratish this year by the state's mid-decade redistricting there for the chance to take on a Democratic U.S. Congresswoman Marcy Kaptur, now the longest-serving woman in Congress. Former Republican State Rep. Derek Marin, who Kaptur defeated very narrowly by less than a percentage point back in 2024, he will be the nominee once again this year after he bested Donald Trump's former deputy director.

0: Director of ICE, Madison Sheehan.
1: Well, that's a victory in and of itself.
0: Well, she quit her job in January this year to run in this race, to run for Congress. But I guess running ICE ain't quite the flex that some Republicans might think these days that it is. Apparently, Sheehan came in a distant third place in the GOP primary in that race on Tuesday. So it'll be Derek Marin once again against Marcy Kaptur in Ohio's 9th. And while support from Trump might not necessarily be helpful everywhere these days, the big story out of Indiana's primaries on Tuesday was that, at least in Republican primaries, at least in very red states like Indiana, well, Donald Trump still seems to hold quite a bit of sway among primary voters. A majority of Republican Indiana state senators whose opponents in the primary were endorsed by Donald Trump lost on Tuesday in a display of what AP describes as his enduring influence over his party. After Republican lawmakers in the Hoosier state, you will remember, rejected bravely, courageously, I would argue correctly, rejected his demand at the time to redistrict the already very red state of Indiana. That was 5 months ago. And so, of course, Trump has been on a revenge tour ever since. Of the seven challengers who were endorsed by Trump, these are seven state Republican Senate challengers endorsed by Trump, at least five of them won. Just one incumbent so far has prevailed, and the seventh race is still too close to call today, and I mean really too close to call. As we go to air, Indiana's incumbent Republican state senator from District 23, Spencer Deary, is leading his Trump-endorsed challenger, Paula Copenhaver, but by just three votes.
1: Oh, my.
0: No kidding.
1: Have we said before that every single vote really does count?
0: Apparently.
1: I believe we have.
0: Apparently it does here. 6,334 votes to 6,331 votes as of now. Think there's going to be a recount there?
1: Hope so.
0: Unfortunately, most of Indiana is still dumb enough to use touchscreen voting systems. I shouldn't say most of Indiana. I should say most of the election officials who decide these sorts of things are foolish enough to force voters to use touchscreen voting systems at the polls, on which it is impossible to know if any vote cast actually reflects the intent of any voter. So, you know what? Good luck fighting that one out, guys. Whatever they recount, we'll just have to assume that those ballots were cast as per voter intent. Whether they were or not, we'll never know, even in a race that might be decided by three votes out of more than 12,000 cast. The president's allies spent at least $8.3 million on these races, races that do not get much attention normally for, you know, state Senate primary. They don't get much attention from Washington, D.C., but he spent that kind of money because this is part of his revenge campaign against his own party incumbents because they dared to do the right thing in not redrawing and gerrymandering their maps for purely partisan advantage in the middle of a decade in a state where Republicans already hold seven of nine congressional districts and where Republicans were concerned about losing otherwise safe districts if they did change the maps at this point, if they attempted to crack the two remaining Democratic districts to try and flip them from red from blue to red. Now there are concerns that Trump's little revenge scheme could end up costing Republicans some of those districts where Trumpers are now running this November. State Senator Travis Holdman, one of the incumbents who lost his primary on Tuesday, said that he was at peace with his defeat. He said he voted against redistricting and faced more than $1.3 million in attack ads funded by organizations tied to MAGA U.S. Senator Jim Banks and MAGA Governor Mike Braun. He said, quote, "I did what my constituents asked me to do, and it cost me my job," he said, "but that's okay." He added, "Welcome to D.C. politics in Indiana, because this means that is what is coming." The super PACs led by Banks and Broad combined spent more than $2.2 million on advertising, attacking Republican Senator Spencer Deary in a state Senate primary in Indiana. This is that really close one. Deary spent roughly $815,000 on advertising against $2.2 million against him. Just to give you an idea, this is this race, this district, the state Senate district back in 2022, the candidates spent a combined $142,000.
1: Oh my, that's a considerable difference.
0: Yeah. Now this year, $3 million. Just 4 years later. So, yep, DC politics coming to Indiana. And while the results out of Indiana and Trump's revenge campaign suggest that he still has some mojo left, at least among Republican primary voters in very Republican states, well, one more race on Tuesday provides a pretty good counter to that. Cribbing from Bilbo Teach here over at Daily Kos on this one, he's been really good in covering some of the special elections over the past year. But in a special election up in Michigan on Tuesday, not a primary, but an actual general election on Tuesday, a very important special election, in fact, again, for a state Senate seat. In the Tri-Cities area, that includes Saginaw, Bay City, Midland, in a very tight, hotly contested swing district where Kamala Harris won back in 2024, but by less than 1 point, by less than 50 to 49% back in 2024. In that race on Tuesday, Democrat Chedrick Green easily defeated his Republican opponent, Republican Jason Tunney. This is a seat that used to be represented by Kristen McDonald Rivett. She vacated the seat when she was elected to Congress back in January of 2025. But it's a very, very evenly divided district, and Democratic Governor Gretchen Whitmer delayed the special election for as long as legally possible because a GOP win would have effectively ended Democratic control of the state Senate chamber. So as Bilbo Teach notes, 1.5 years of no representation is absurd.
1: Yes.
0: And that alone apparently became an issue in this race. Chedrick Green, a firefighter captain in Saginaw and an assistant to Kristen McDonald Rivett, he defeated the local attorney Jason Tunney on the Republican side by almost 20 points.
1: Wow.
0: On Tuesday. Again, this is a district that was won by Kamala Harris by less than 1 point. So we're talking more than an 18-point overperformance for the Democrat in yet another special election on Tuesday night this week, repeating the pattern that we have seen in every single special election since Donald Trump has taken office, with Democrats outperforming themselves in 2024 by an average of about 13 points. In this case, by more than 18 points. In the battleground state of Michigan, in one of the most battlegroundy districts in the state. This, observes Bilbo Teach, was also, by the way, the best modern performance in the district in years. That nearly 20-point victory for the Democrat even outpaced Barack Obama up there, who only won back in 2008 by a mere 17 points. So Chedrick Green outpaced Barack Obama in the district. So Democrats continue to have the juice, at least on a levelish playing field, the one that the right-wingers on the U.S. Supreme Court are now doing their very level best to rig toward their own party, it seems, and it very well could make the difference this November in which party walks away with majority control of the U.S. House, with Republicans, including Trump, seeming to realize that they are wildly unpopular in head-to-head elections with Democrats right now, so they've got to rig the map, it seems. We will talk about that and, in particular, the way that this Supreme Court must be reformed as we move forward, or there will not be a democracy left to succeed in America, as FDR tried to warn us so many years ago. Alicia Bannon of the Brennan Center joins us next. I'm Brad Friedman, and this is your Bradcast.
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0: Voting rights advocates in the Tennessee State Senate on Wednesday, there to voice opposition to a new U.S. House map being proposed for this year's elections following last week's disastrous Voting Rights Act ruling by the U.S. Supreme Court. Welcome back to the Brandcast. Brand Friedman from brandblog.com. In the great state of Tennessee, more than 16% of the population is black. Yet just one U.S. House district out of nine is currently drawn by the state's Republican-controlled legislature to have a black majority, where voters there might be able to select a candidate of their choosing. That one seat is currently held by a Democrat, a white one, by the way, Congressman Steve Cohen. The state's other eight seats are all held by Republicans, including the three separate districts that now represent Nashville, after the city was cracked into three separate districts following the 2020 census in order to help ensure that only Republicans would represent it. But where Nashville's population was just about 25% black, Memphis, Tennessee's population is almost 63% black. And on Wednesday, just 1 week after the corrupted U.S. Supreme Court's Louisiana v. Calais ruling, gutting most of what is left of the protections of the Voting Rights Act, Tennessee Republicans proposed a congressional map aimed at diluting the state's lone majority black district before the state's August 2026 statewide primary elections. Even though the filing deadline for candidates to run for the U.S. House in Tennessee was nearly a month ago, on March 10, for the critical 2026 midterm elections. The move by Tennessee Republicans is a direct and swift response in the middle of the already begun election cycle to last week's Supreme Court ruling that weakened one of the last of the mandates of the landmark Voting Rights Act of 1965, which Republicans on the Roberts Court have consistently chopped away at over the past decade and a half or so. As the New York Times describes it, the new map slices Memphis, a majority black city, into three districts and likely will give Republicans the ability to flip Tennessee's lone remaining Democratic seat, which includes the city. Democratic lawmakers, whose opposition means little under a Republican supermajority in the state's General Assembly, one that also was gerrymandered for GOP control, and black leaders across Tennessee have compared the effort to carve up the 9th congressional district to Jim Crow era voter suppression tactics. They have accused Republicans of a power grab that undermines black voters in Memphis who have long favored Democrats. The Times reports that the General Assembly is expected to vote on the new U.S. House map as soon as Thursday. The Supreme Court, in a partisan 6-3 vote, struck down a Louisiana congressional map that included two majority black districts just 1 week earlier, arguing that it violated the Constitution by using race as the primary factor in redistricting. Never mind that the Constitution itself, in its post-Civil War 15th Amendment, barring the abridgment of the vote of the right to vote on account of race, specifically declares that Congress, not the Supreme Court, quote, shall have the power to enforce this article by appropriate legislation. That legislation, finally adopted almost 100 years later, was the Voting Rights Act of 1965, now all but gutted by the activist justices on the Republican-packed Supreme Court last week. Last week's ruling in Calais has now set off a scramble across southern, formerly Confederate states with Republican leadership, now all of which have at least one majority black district before the 2026 midterms. On yesterday's show, we spent some time explaining the so-called Purcell principle that the court once pretended to follow after a 2006 ruling, I should say, by the court had warned, quote, court orders affecting elections can themselves result in voter confusion when issued too close to election day. But here, the corrupted high court issued its ruling in Calais in the middle of primary season, after several states have already held their primaries for the 2026 general, and even while several states were actually in the process of actually voting, including Louisiana. Nonetheless, Louisiana last week called off and delayed its ongoing House primaries, even though thousands of absentee votes had already been cast in the election, in order to allow its legislature to draft a new map. The corrupted Supreme Court helped them out by rushing to certify its ruling on Monday, just days after the ruling was initially issued, despite the court's own rule that it wait 32 days before doing so. Purcell principle be damned. The state of Alabama is barred by court order from adopting a new map until the 2030 census, but it is now trying to get that order lifted in anticipation of an almost certainly favorable ruling from this Supreme Court. Lawmakers there convened a special session this week with the goal of allowing the state to delay House primaries, even though, again, mail-in voting is also already underway in that state. The chaos and confusion that the Republican majority pretended to give a damn about avoiding with previous Purcell principle rulings is now underway in those states and others. Rulings, by the way, that often allowed maps found by lower courts to be unlawful and unconstitutional to be used in elections anyway, even when their illegalities were determined by courts months before the election. In blocking the use of a map in Texas, found to be unlawful by the hard right Fifth Circuit Court of Appeals, by the way, Justice Brett Kavanaugh voted to reverse the ruling in early December of 2025 because he said the change was being made, quote, on the eve of an election. You know, the way the Purcell principle is supposed to block. That for an election that was almost a full year away in November 2026. But never mind all of that. We've known for a long time that this court, packed by Republicans who refused Democratic President Barack Obama, refused his nomination, his ability to fill a vacant seat for nearly a year before an election after the February 2016 death of Antonin Scalia, claiming it was too close to a presidential election, that those Republicans had no problem taking Donald Trump's third Supreme Court nominee, Amy Coney Barrett, and voting for her to have a seat on the bench just 8 days before the 2020 presidential election. I could go on, but I won't, though my guest may or may not choose to do so. One corrupt ruling after another, one overturned precedent after another on a court led by a Chief Justice, John Roberts, who, when he was confirmed to the court, told the U.S. Senate that the job of Supreme Court Justice was merely to, quote, call balls and strikes, not to legislate from the bench, not to overturn longstanding precedents. Well, he has done the complete opposite of that over his more than two-decade tenure. Reform now of this court is long overdue. That, according to many voting rights advocates, including myself, as well as constitutional law and justice experts. And the Constitution allows the Congress to do just that. Quote, today's court would be unrecognizable to America's founders, write Miriam Rosenbaum and Emily Whitehead of NYU's Brennan Center for Justice for last week's Time magazine in an article headlined, The Supreme Court is Dangerously Broken, Here's How to Fix It. For much of our nation's history, they explain, the court remained limited in its role and modest in its ambitions. The Roberts Court, by contrast, they argue, thrusts itself into the center of public controversies, taking big swings at landmark legislation and undermining fundamental rights. It does so with almost no accountability, either as an institution or for individual justices. That's not because our founders created the Supreme Court to operate independently, they assert. It is because Congress has abandoned the job. Congress, they note, has options here, sensible ways to return the court to its proper place in our system of government. It has done so many times before. Congress has modified justices' duties, created recusal standards, even changed the court's size and jurisdictions. At a time when the rule of law is being tested like never before by an especially powerful executive branch, the public needs a Supreme Court that it can trust. This, they write, is why we believe Congress could and should use its power to reform the Supreme Court. Joining us now to discuss some of those potential reforms and how any of them could possibly happen is Alicia Bannon, a constitutional law expert and director of the judiciary program at the Brennan Center for Justice, where she works to realize a fair and inclusive judicial system that protects fundamental rights, democratic values, and the rule of law. She is also the director of the center's Kohlberg Center on the Supreme Court. So she may have a thought or two about all of this. Alicia Bannon, it has been a while, but welcome back to the broadcast.
1: Thank you so much for having me.
0: I suspect a discussion of long overdue reform for the high court is really just now beginning in truth, and how and if to carry out such reform is an issue that I believe, well, should anyway, become an important conversation in this year's critical midterm elections. I want to dive into some of the reforms being proffered by you and your colleagues at the Brennan Center. But first, since I just hit a whole bunch of points in that intro that I don't want to tar you with, if they may counter any of your own thoughts, anything that I covered there that I either got wrong or left out or that you'd like to disagree with for the record in any particular way?
1: No, I think from my perspective, the public confidence in the Supreme Court right now has plummeted. And it's plummeted, frankly, for good reason. We have a court that has aggrandized its own powers in ways that have been deeply destructive to our democratic institutions. It's not playing the role it's supposed to play in our system of checks and balances, which gives Congress the power to pass laws and not have them overturned by the Supreme Court based on sort of specious readings of the Constitution. And again, we started from a Supreme Court that was supposed to be the least dangerous branch. And instead, I think it's taken on a role that's deeply destructive to our democratic institutions. Mm-hmm. And so I think it's really heartening that we're starting to hear a more serious conversation about Supreme Court reform. The Supreme Court is not, its roles and duties aren't actually carved into marble. The Congress has a lot of power to shape how the Supreme Court functions in our system, and over our history, Congress has repeatedly made major changes to the Supreme Court structure and docket and operations. And I think now is a really important time to restart those conversations and think about how we can fix the court as an institution.
0: There have been some pretty awful rulings, in my opinion, from this court, which I describe as corrupted, frankly, for a whole bunch of reasons. But it feels like this ruling in Louisiana v. Calais might finally be a tipping point in at least how this court is seen and in how it's regarded by the public, particularly given all of the chaos that we're now seeing regarding maps for an election already underway in many states, which for years, as I noted, the Roberts Court has claimed must be avoided at all costs in their Purcell Doctrine rulings, even when doing so might mean disenfranchising thousands of people. Am I overstating the effects of Calais here, how it is or will be seen by the public? And well, since it's already a big question, what is your takeaway from that ruling in general?
1: Well, Calais eviscerated what remains of the Voting Rights Act. At core, it said that goals like partisan gerrymandering or incumbent protection can justify drawing maps that dampen the political power of minority communities. So essentially giving the green light to states to enact partisan gerrymanders on the backs of Black and Brown communities. And I think it is wholly inconsistent with the plain text and history of the Voting Rights Act. Mm-hmm. And it's a real assertion, inappropriate assertion of power by the Supreme Court, because the Constitution is crystal clear that Congress was empowered to enforce the right to vote under our Constitution.
0: Yes.
1: And so the Sorry,
0: I was moved with passion to say, yes, that's what the Constitution actually says. The Congress, shall enforce this this amendment when it comes to the 14th Amendment, the 15th Amendment. And that is just maddening that these so-called constitutional conservatives, these originalists, these textualists are ignoring the very simple. I mean, the 15th Amendment is two sentences long. The second one says this shall be up to the Congress. I was moved by passion. Please continue, Alicia.
1: Well, I think it lays bare a court that is not accountable, that's unmoored from our public values. And I think it also lays bare a court where we have seen double standards in how it's approaching cases. And that's been true in Calais, and certainly this issue of how it's been kind of now green lighting maps in a context where in previous contexts, when maps were found to be discriminatory, they nevertheless were allowed to proceed for, people had to vote in elections under maps that had been found discriminatory because of the Purcell principle.
0: Right.
1: We've also seen those kinds of double standards in other contexts, like the shadow docket. Just recently, the New York Times published a set of leaked memos looking at shadow docket deliberation. So this is the court's emergency docket when they're mm-hmm. hearing motions to usually halt something that was happening in the lower courts. Mm-hmm. And in 2016, the court considered this shadow docket motion around the Clean Power Plan, which was the kind of signature environmental regulation from the Obama administration. Mm-hmm. And the court blocked it. And now we're looking at how the court has been approaching litigation challenging Trump administration policies. And as these memos make clear, the court has been applying a very different standard. 80% of the shadow docket petitions that the Trump administration has put forward, the court has sided with the Trump administration and has allowed those measures to go forward. And so we're seeing them thwarting signature policies of the Obama administration while giving the go-ahead to policies under the Trump administration. Mm-hmm. And as you see in those memos, you can't really square it. It doesn't seem like they're applying the same reasoning. They're not treating like cases alike. And so I think we're seeing in lots of context a court that has not been behaving in a way that is earning the public trust And I think we're seeing that in how public confidence in the court is plummeting.
0: Yeah. And to be clear on that shadow docket, when the court back in 2016 made that ruling gutting the Obama power plan, and then when they seem to do the opposite when it comes to Donald Trump in recent years, the court does so in those cases on that shadow docket without the benefit of briefing, without the benefit of oral argument, without even having to explain their rulings to the public. And that was very, very infrequently done, as I understand it, prior to 2016. They call it the emergency docket because, that's where they would, have last minute rulings on death penalty appeals and so forth. But they really have abused that docket and made these rulings in ways that we can't even understand why they made them, because they don't have to explain them on the shadow docket.
1: That's exactly right. And I think that's one great example of a place regarding the court's operations that's prime for reform. So it is certainly within Congress's power, for example, to say that you need to explain your reasoning on the shadow docket. Mm. And by the way, we're going to lay out clearly what the legal standards are that you should be applying so that you can't be applying different standards depending on the presidential administration.
0: So it could be as simple as that, right? The Congress can pass a law that says, hey, you can keep using the shadow docket if you want, but when you do, you must explain why you are making the decisions you're making, who is voting for, who's voting against, and so forth. Congress has the constitutional right to do that.
1: That's exactly right. If you look at the Constitution, the Article 3 of the Constitution establishes the Supreme Court, establishes the judicial branch, and there's not much in there. most of the content of how the court operates, how it hears cases, what cases it hears, what the duties of the justices are, that's all up to Congress to lay out. And what we've seen over time is that Congress has repeatedly made major changes to the court's structure and docket and operations in lots of ways. But we've kind of lost that muscle memory. Congress hasn't been playing that role in recent years. And so part of what we need to do is remind Congress, remind the public that this is appropriate and there's urgent need for Congress to step in and support reforms to ensure that the court is operating the way we need it to operate in our system. We need a strong Supreme Court. We need a Supreme Court that is playing its role as a check and balance, but not a court that is accreting so much power in ways that are actually undermining its proper role.
0: And that, frankly, is based on a conservative textual originalist reading of the Article 3 of the Constitution, which says that the Congress shall, I can't remember the exact words, but, you know, shall have the ability to amend Article 3, add to it, and so forth. Let's step through a few of the points that your colleagues, Marian Rosenbaum and Emily Whitehead from the Brennan Center, suggest in their piece at Time Magazine last week. For potential reforms, they start with term limits for Supreme Court justices. They call for an 18-year term limit. I'm wondering how would a term limit for Supreme Court justices actually help, as you see it?
1: It would be term limits for justices would be transformational in a number of ways. First off, they rest on a basic, I think, very commonly held view, right, that no one should hold so much public power for so long. Justices today are holding their offices for decades and decades. That's not consistent with our history. So historically, if you go to the early generations of American history, justices were on the bench for usually something around 18 years. That's doubled now today. And so part of what we want to see is restoring justices to a shorter period of time on the bench. And then also, coupled with term limits, you can have a system of regularized appointments. And that's part of why you would pick 18 years for a 9-person court, because you can structure it in a way where every presidential term, every 4 years, you get 2 new seats on the court, 2 vacancies that get filled. So that means over time, you don't have different presidents having wildly different impacts in shaping the court. It strengthens the democratic link between the court and the public, but does so in a way that still protects judicial independence and other important values. So I think it's a way of building some of that accountability for the court and ensuring that no individual justice has so much power that they can have this 40-year imprint on American law.
0: And at each presidential election, we go into it knowing that the next president is going to replace 2 justices no matter what. I guess we would know who they would be and so forth. We could keep that in mind, but we wouldn't go into these. I mean, I remember going into the first Trump election in 2016 with, folks arguing, well, gosh, the next president could be responsible for naming 4 justices on the court, 4 new justices, 4 or 5. And now it looks like it could be 5 for Donald Trump, for one single president. Your colleagues also argue, quote, Congress should reassert itself as the government's principal policymaker rather than letting the court continue to function as the final word in the lawmaking process and reverse decades of legislative progress. The Roberts Court, they note, has struck down historic popular legislation at a rapid pace, from key provisions of the Voting Rights Act to laws regulating campaign finance. Can laws be written? And this is, of course, important when it comes to potential reform as well. But can laws be written so that they do not have to hold up to Supreme Court review? They don't have to comply with Supreme Court review?
1: Well, I don't think think it's a matter of having laws not comply with Supreme Court review, but rather frequently when the court is issuing rulings, it's starting a conversation, not ending it. So, for example, many of the court's rulings are statutory interpretations. They're not ultimately making a constitutional ruling. Even Calais, the opinion that just came down, was ultimately about rewriting provisions of the Voting Rights Act. Mm-hmm. So one thing that Congress can do and used to do quite regularly is if they disagree with how the court has interpreted a statute, Congress can rewrite that statute and fix the court's mistakes. There's also frequently the case where the court is denying rights or taking away rights and leaving an opening for Congress to fill that gap. So that's certainly the case with partisan gerrymandering, for example, where the court in a case called Rucho said that that federal constitutional challenges to partisan gerrymandering can't be brought, that those are called non-justiciable cases. But it was very clear that Congress still has power to regulate partisan gerrymandering itself, at least as it applies to congressional elections. And so Congress does have the power to fix that problem. So the Supreme Court might have created the problem, but that doesn't mean it has to be the end of the story. There's lots of instances like that. I would say abortion rights is another place where the Congress has power after Dobbs to step in and fill gaps with respect to abortion. So there's lots of instances where the court has issued rulings that have functioned as the end of the conversation. But that's another part of the story of Congress really abdicating its role to be in dialogue with the court and to respond to rulings where they think the court got it wrong.
0: Right. In other words, that's not really reform. Congress can do that right now, right? I mean, there's no particular reform that would be needed in this case for Congress to just do its job to respond to the court. Okay, the court makes this ruling, so we are going to counter it with this.
1: Well, I think part of what my colleagues speak to in their paper and op-ed is that there are steps you could take to make that kind of intervention easier. So, for example, creating a fast track process where after Supreme Court rulings, there's a system in place so that Congress is equipped to move quickly and bypass some of the procedural hurdles that you see in other contexts so that they can be responsive to those Supreme Court rulings.
0: So, for example, I think they note the Congressional Review Act, which is a law that allows Congress to fast track a change after a particular president leaves office that can avoid, for example, the filibuster. A law could be passed here that says within 6 months after a Supreme Court ruling, a counter legislation can be adopted that counters what the Supreme Court says, and it can be done in that case without having to meet the filibuster requirements in the Senate, for example?
1: Exactly. There's lots of ways that it could be structured, but the idea is that Congress could take steps to streamline its own systems to allow it to take a more assertive role, an appropriate role within our constitutional checks and balances in responding to Supreme Court rulings.
0: All of that raises the question of, can't the Supreme Court merely, whether it comes to, a term limit or even adding additional people to the court, a lot of opponents call that packing the court. I call it unpacking the court. But given that I think Republicans have already packed it, but can all of these congressional reforms, if they are ever able to be adopted, can't they simply be struck down by the same court as somehow unconstitutional?
1: Well, there are very strong constitutional arguments for many of these reforms. So, for example, with respect to term limits, leading scholars, retired judges, many have analyzed the constitutional issues and said that, in fact, if term limits are adopted in a way that the justices still retain their offices, but their duties change over time. So in other words, you have a period of active service and then you become a senior justice, which is very similar to a system of senior judges that we actually already have in our judicial system, that's something that's quite consistent with the requirements of the Constitution and actually pretty consistent with historical practice. So I think there are very strong arguments that, in fact, these kinds of reforms can be done by statute. Now, certainly it's the case that these things could come up before the Supreme Court, and there's questions, how will the court ultimately rule in these things? I think part of our job right now is to create the public clamoring where the court will feel pressure. If it's looking, if it's considering these court reforms, I think it's a very different posture right now to say, oh, these are some reforms that the court should consider, versus if we've had the public come together broadly saying, we as the public think the court needs to be reformed and have passed legislation in Congress, I think that's going to put a very, it's going to put the court in a very different posture in how it's thinking about these, these different reforms. And ultimately, if reforms are struck down, then I think you would have to have continued, you'd have that continued dialogue. You'd have to have Congress respond. You could imagine pushes for other kinds of constitutional amendments. You could imagine pushes for other kinds of court reform. But I think it can't be a moment where we just sit back and say that the fight is lost before it's begun. I think part of the job now for all of us is to say this is a real crisis in our democracy, and we need to come together and demand a court that is fulfilling the role we need it to play.
0: Exactly, which is why I think conversations like this are so important. I hope we'll have many more of them in the days ahead. There's one more point from your colleague's paper here that I want to note. They argue for reform of the Senate confirmation hearing process itself. That's the process that allowed Mitch McConnell, for instance, to block Obama's nominee Merrick Garland, his nomination to the court for almost a year because McConnell said it was just too close to the presidential election in 2016. But then that same Mitch McConnell allowed Trump's nominee, Amy Coney Barrett, to be seated just 1 week, just over a week before the 2020 election. How can that be changed? Is that something else that should go through this process of Supreme Court reform as you see it?
1: Absolutely. I think the double standard that we saw in that context was shocking. And I think really is it highlights the way that we've seen the whole confirmation process be politicized in a way that I think is deeply damaging to the court as an institution and to the public. There are in particular, and I think looking at the experience of what happened with Judge Garland in particular, one reform that we encourage is to require a hearing when, to require the Senate to actually hold hearings and have a vote on Supreme Court nominees in these contexts. I think ultimately the Constitution provides that the Senate gets to vote and give advice and consent. So if they refuse to vote for a nominee, that is their power. But what one of the things that I think was so damaging and corrosive to our system in how President Obama's nominee was treated was that you didn't even get that hearing. You didn't get that consideration. No right. one actually had to go on the record and defend their choices. Mm-hmm. And so I think it's a step to kind of require them to take those steps and then take the political heat and the public heat if they ultimately refuse to move forward on a qualified nominee.
0: It sounds like it's akin to, if a U.S. House seat is vacated, if a member resigns or dies or something like that, many states will have a requirement for the governor to call for a new election within X number of days, within a month's time or something like that. You could certainly put that in place if a U.S. Supreme Court seat becomes vacant. A president must nominate within X number of days, and Congress must, convene, hold hearings, hold a vote within X number of days thereafter. All of these seem to be common sense, but all of this comes down to, Congress having the interest and political will to make these changes. For that, frankly, I think you need a lot more Democrats in Congress because Republicans are pretty happy with the way it's going on, way it's going now. And to get more Democrats in Congress, well, that's exactly what last week's horrific Calais ruling will now make much, much more difficult moving forward, Alicia.
1: Well, I think one of the things that's so striking about many of the Supreme Court reforms that we're talking about is that they actually have among the public broad bipartisan support. So term limits, for example, majorities of Republicans in America support Supreme Court term limits. So I think that ultimately what we need to see is broad clamoring by the public saying that this is something that we prioritize and this is something that we want our elected leaders to prioritize as well.
0: Which is why it's so important to talk about all of this so that people can understand. And even I'm just sort of wrapping my head around the possibilities of what needs to be done, what can be done, how it can be done, what is lawful, constitutional, what isn't. So I'm really grateful to you and your colleagues at Brennan Center, Alicia Bannon, for beginning to have that discussion, talk about these things so we understand it, so the public can know what it is we need to demand when it comes around to elections. And I think there's a lot to demand at this point from our lawmakers moving forward. And one of them, I think, has got to be demanding that they stand up for Supreme Court reform. Alicia Bannon is the director of the Judiciary Program at the Brennan Center for Justice. You can check out their work, of course, at brennancenter.org. You can also follow Alicia on the Blue Skies at Alicia Bannon. That's easy. Alicia, really appreciate you joining us today. Hope you will do so again in the near future.
1: Thank you so much.
0: You bet. All righty then.
2: Wow.
0: The mission is clear.
2: Yes, yes.
0: One of the missions, one of the many missions in the months and frankly years ahead.
2: Yes, a whole lot of reforming going on, and I'm glad to hear that there is broad public support for all of this. I just hope that, you know, people do start yelling loudly for it and that I hope we get the chance to do it.
0: Well, you start by talking to your favorite Democratic candidate and say, "Hey, are you going to get behind Supreme Court reform this time?"
2: Yes, and
0: hold
2: your
0: them
2: friends
0: to it,
2: and
0: make
2: family
0: them do it.
2: Too.
0: Yeah. Well, but if the candidates aren't willing to say yes, this needs to be reformed, I will get behind that, then you know what? Find another Democratic candidate. Find a Republican who's in favor of reform, if you can. Good luck with that. All right, we got to get out. Thanks again to Alicia Bannon. Thanks to my producer, Desi Doyen, and to all of you for spending a portion of your day or night with us. 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See you there. Until we see you here, hopefully tomorrow, I'm Brad Friedman. Good luck, world.

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1: I'm Dr. Anthony Lizerwitz, and this is Climate Connections. Vast, squishy bogs in northern Canada and western Siberia, and muddy, humid swamps in the Congo Basin will help shape the future of the world's climate. These waterlogged landscapes are types of peatlands, which form as plants break down slowly in watery, low-oxygen conditions. Over hundreds and thousands of years, this dead plant material builds up into thick layers of peat. This process keeps much of the carbon in those plants stored underground, so the carbon is not released to the atmosphere, where it would contribute to global warming. And despite covering just 3% of the world's land surface, peatlands store more carbon than all the world's forests combined. But in recent decades, many peatlands have been drained for agriculture or other development, and some have burned in wildfires. When peatlands are damaged or destroyed, much of their stored carbon escapes into the atmosphere. Scientists estimate that degraded and destroyed peatlands produce about 4% of all climate warming emissions. So efforts to conserve and restore peatlands around the world are critical to helping reverse that trend. Climate Connections is produced by the Yale Center for Environmental Communication. To learn more about climate change, visit climateconnections.org.
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1: Hey, welcome to our program. Bond markets are sending a warning to America. Are you paying attention? The 30-year Treasury yield hit 5.19%. That's the highest level since July of 2007, which was just minutes before the financial crisis. And, you know, the bond market was, or the bond prices were going up because everybody was like, oh, wait a minute, we're not sure everything's okay. Why does this matter to you? Well, because it sets mortgage rates, credit card rates, business loans, car loans. I mean, basically, anything that you buy on credit has to do with these short-term and ultimately long-term interest rates. Stocks drop for the third day in a row. Investors are dumping U.S. bonds because they don't trust where this economy is going. The Iran war is driving up oil prices. Inflation is reaccelerating. Federal deficits are exploding. And global investors, including Japan and China, are quietly cutting back on U.S. debt. In other words, they're not buying our bonds anymore. Another reason why we have to pay more and more in interest to get people to buy those bonds. Barclays warns that yields could hit 5.5%. The Bank of America says 62% of fund managers expect them to hit 6%. Working families are about to feel this in every monthly bill. I mean, you think, you know, how would a bond market affect, for example, my electric bill? Well, your electric utility is probably borrowing money by issuing bonds to build things. I mean, the bond market is not a casino. It's a giant lie detector. The bond market is how companies fund themselves. And right now, this giant lie detector is screaming at us. Look out. You know, danger, Will Robinson. Why? Because of these Republican policies, because of these massive tax cuts for billionaires, because of gutting the federal government and its functions, because, you know, Trump is leading the most corrupt administration in the history of the United States. Bond markets don't, you know, they're not just purely speculative instruments like the stock market. They're a different animal altogether, and you need to pay attention to them. Also, has Israel's security minister crossed every line that's left? Itamar Ben-Gvir, Israel's far-right national security minister and a flaming racist, posted pictures of himself parading around 430 zip-tied flotilla activists at the port of Ashdod. The activists, including Italian, Spanish, French, Dutch, and Canadian citizens, had tried to bring aid to people starving in Gaza. Israel seized their boats in international waters. And in the footage, Ben-Gvir, this just unrepentant racist, waves an Israeli flag while these activists, these Europeans, kneel on their heads on the ground in stress positions. The national anthem blasts over loudspeakers. He tells the guards, don't be bothered by their screams. A woman shouts, free Palestine, and gets shoved to the floor. Ben-Gvir struts past her.

0: auditoriums inside America's new detention network. Glass Empires is reporting today on a chilling expansion in the American detention system that reads less like democracy and more like an opening chapter of authoritarian horror. The article details how the Department of Homeland Security is quietly building a massive new ICE detention network through a $55 billion Navy contracting vehicle that includes provisions for biohazard incinerators and medical waste disposals. Crematoriums, in other words. At the same time, deaths inside ICE custodies are surging. Oversight offices are being dismantled, and detainees are reporting rotten food, medical neglect, disease outbreaks, and violent abuse. The administration's open talk of 100 million deportations reveals the grotesque scale of what's being prepared. Glass Empires argues this is not accidental bureaucracy, but the deliberate construction of an infrastructure where human beings are treated like disposable waste. History teaches us where these systems like this lead, and Americans ignore these warning signs at our own peril. It's incredible. They're asking for money to build crematoriums. We have seen this movie before, my friends. ICE has people dying under their custody about every 6 days. Somebody has died so far this year, and now they want a crematorium. Let's pick up some calls here. What's on your mind today? Steve in Phoenix, Arizona. Hey, Steve. What's up?
1: $55 billion for this crematorium. This should be front and center on all media outlets.
0: Well, the $55 billion is a much larger number for everything. They haven't specified exactly how much they want to spend on the crematoriums. But, I mean, they're killing a person every 6 days on average so far this year, about twice the rate that they were killing people last year. So here we are.
1: This is crazy. This is insane. And all these concentration camps that they proposed building and stuff. You know, Rachel, we both watch Rachel and see that every Monday.
0: Yeah.
1: The protest about these things. It's lunacy, and history's repeating itself.
0: Yeah.
1: I can't imagine that this. You know, you had somebody else on this week, too, about speaking of parallel universes, too, and there was dreams, you know.
0: Mm-hmm.
1: And I almost have to think that we may be in one of those weird ones. If we could get back into the normal, it'd be good.
0: Yeah. Well, anyway, you know, it feels that way sometimes. It really does. I mean, it's truly
1: bizarre. Sure does.
0: Thank you very much. Appreciate the call. Paul in Louisville, Kentucky. Hey, Paul, what's up?
2: Yes, I'd like to talk about a couple talking points that I hear from Republicans. And the one that gets me the most is about how the rich pay the highest percentage of taxes. And I like to use ridiculous comparisons to make my point. But for example, if you were living in a house and you paid 90% of the cost of the house, and then somebody else that lived in the house only paid 10%. But you, the person that paid 90%, you had all the comforts of the house, and you had a lot of extra money beyond that. But the person that pays 10% is living virtually in a closet. They're living miserably. So what that the people that pay 90% are paying most of the cost of the house, and I compare that to this talking point that I hear from Republicans. Oh, that the highest.
0: But the problem with that talking point, Paul, is that they are including people like lawyers and doctors, people who make $200,000, $300,000, $400,000, $500,000 a year. They are paying 30%, 40%, 50% income tax rates. But you look at people like Jeff Bezos and Mark Zuckerberg, odds are they're paying virtually nothing. And Donald Trump certainly has paid nothing for years and years and years. That's why the federal government's the IRS is trying to get $100 million out of him for tax fraud. And that's what he just got wiped clean. Paul, excellent point. Thank you. We'll be right back. John in Hartford, Connecticut. Hey, John, what's on your mind today?
3: I'm driving along like I always do, listening to your show, and I heard the whole thing about the crematoriums in the prison.
0: Yeah, they're asking for money for crematoriums in the new ICE budget.
3: I nearly drove off the road.
0: Yeah.
3: And when I got to the corner at the traffic light, the car in front of me had a bumper sticker on it that said, "We are all cremated equal." I nearly fainted.
0: The universe is talking to you, John.
3: was like, wait a minute, it's too early.

0: That's incredible. Yeah, you know, we lived in Germany for a little over a year back in the 80s, and we lived about an hour north of Munich. And so we drove down there a couple times, actually. But the first time it was just Louise and me and our three kids to visit Dachau, one of the very first of the prison camps that Hitler built in the 1933, actually. And it was not a death camp. You know, those were all built outside of Germany. There were over 500 of these prison camps that were built inside Germany, just like the, you know, over 400 right now that Trump is trying to build in the United States. And there was a crematorium, and we walked by, and our youngest daughter, there was the big ovens on the top, and then below there was a smaller door, which is where they would shovel in the coal, you know. But she looked at it, and she was only five at the time. She looked at it, and she said, "Is that where they put the babies?" I mean, you know, it's just one of these horror moments of, you know, my own kid realizing. But, you know, they were not there to kill people. These were work camps, and they were mostly filled with liberals, communists, socialists, and queer people, and the political opponents of Hitler, and ultimately the religious opponents of Hitler. But they worked them to death, and they also had a typhus epidemic that swept through the camp, killed like 10,000 people. So they built the crematoriums to dispose of the bodies. Apparently, that's what ICE is planning on doing. They're you know, about every 6 days since the first of the year. It was about every 3 days last year, but now it's about every 6 days somebody dies in ICE custody. And plus, they've got all these pregnant women that they keep scooping up who are miscarrying or aborting or you know, whatever. And that was the excuse that they specified, actually. It was for fetal remains. And so,
1: just a great way to destroy the evidence.
0: Yeah, exactly. Yeah, and Jim Turr, a friend of mine, sent me a note this morning saying maybe the crematoriums aren't just for bodies. You know, maybe they're for the Epstein files and for other kinds of evidence that, you know, that might reflect poorly on Trump and on the criminals that surround him. Yep, there
1: we go. One other question about that, Tom. Do they have crematoriums in the regular prisons in the U.S.?
0: Not to the best of my knowledge. I'm no expert on the prisons, though. I mean, it's conceivable, but I don't think so.
1: Really makes you wonder what they're up to.
0: Yeah, it sort of. It confirms my worst fears, actually. John, thank you for the call. Good talking to you. Yeah.
1: Thank you.
0: Yeah,
1: all right,
0: sure enough. Paul in Ambler, Pennsylvania. Hey, Paul, what's up?
2: Hi, Tom. I wanted to continue to try to inform your listenership about things that the Democrats are doing.
0: Mm-hmm.
2: There's something called the Stop Comstock Act. The Comstock, C-O-M-S-T-O-C-K.
0: Right, it's the 1873 legislation that outlaws pornography and birth control and abortion.
2: Right. Well, there's a law that's been introduced by a congresswoman from Vermont, and anyone can Google the Stop Comstock Act and look it up, but her name is Becca Ballant. She has over 100 Democrat congressional representatives supporting it, co-sponsors. She has over two dozen senators, came out in 2025.
0: Yeah.
2: And what it does is it selectively will cut out the part that has to do with abortions, birth control, it's basically a reproductive rights act. It will leave everything else alone in the act because a lot of that is used to prosecute child porn and other types of obscene material where people are being shown to be trafficked or tortured or God knows what.
0: Right.
2: The act, the Stop the Comstock Act, is supported by just about everyone you would hope for, Indivisible, the ACLU.
0: I think what's important to point out, Paul, is that the reason why this is suddenly a hot button issue is because just last week, Clarence Thomas publicly called in a dissent, publicly called for the entirety of the Comstock Act to be enforced, including the parts that outlaw birth control, condoms, birth control pills, abortion pills, and abortions themselves.
2: You're absolutely correct. And this was targeted last year by the Democrats. They knew that this was part of the Project 2025. And now it's been formally announced by the corrupt Supreme Court. The other people that are involved with it, the Jewish Women, National Council of Jewish Women, Healthcare Across Borders, Ultraviolet Action, Take Back the Court Action Fund, Reproductive Freedom for All, so many people, Planned Parenthood, Federation of National Women's Law Center Action Fund. this has a tremendous amount of support, and it's another thing that's just sitting there waiting to be voted on.
0: Yeah.
2: But the
0: Republicans
2: other items
0: will not. Mike Johnson will not bring this to the floor.
2: Well, right now they can't. That's not the point. Right. The Progressive Caucus can act like the provisional government of the United States. They're stacking up legislation that once they get in, they can just set up an assembly line. They don't have to wonder about it anymore.
0: I agree with you. I think it's a fine thing, and everybody should be reaching out and saying, support the Stop Comstock Act. Paul, thank you. Thanks for sensitizing people to that. George Koch is an entrepreneur, author, former pastor. He wrote a book called Bullies, Parasites, and Slaves, Replacing Exploitation with Mutual Care. His book is advertised on my program. I need to disclose that to you. We are not being paid for this interview, but he does buy advertising on our program. George, welcome to the program. Tell me, what got you started on writing this book?
3: Well, I suppose it's the experience of people in my life and in the world taking advantage because they can. Like a bully, I define as someone who takes because he can. A parasite, someone who takes by stealth and deceit. And then slaves, that's all the rest of us who are taken advantage of by those who decide to do it. And I find the presence of bullies and parasites across the political spectrum. They're in the neighborhoods, they're in the nations, they're in corporations, and they're the biggest enemy of all of the rest of us. Our hard work goes to subsidize their excess. And as I became more and more aware of how present they were everywhere, I thought, we need to learn how to identify these people so that we can dethrone them and resist them and take back what we've worked hard to produce rather than letting them take credit for it and take benefit from it.
0: So how do we identify them and how do we take this back?
3: First answer to how do we identify them? These are people whose income and whose methods of income exceed the work that they do by skimming from the work that other people do.
0: Mm-hmm.
3: And a classic
0: kind of
3: example,
0: capitalism, haven't you? Isn't that the essence of capital?
3: Well, no, I don't think so. I think actually it's possible if capitalism is defined as using some of your excess to promote the work of someone else and benefiting from it. There's nothing immoral about that in its essence. The problem comes when you use that advantage to disadvantage someone else.
0: Mm-hmm.
3: And one of the examples I cite is a typical retail clerk in a grocery store earns $15 per hour and is held to less than 30 hours a week, so the grocery store doesn't have to give health care or other benefits. The CEO of that exact same company is paid literally, this is without exaggeration, you can go read it in their annual report, the CEO is paid literally $8,000 per hour.
0: Mm-hmm.
3: And the simple conclusion from that is the labor of all of those underpaid clerks is subsidizing the wealth of the executives.
0: Yeah, absolutely.
3: That's a bully.
0: Yeah. And a parasite. I think you've identified it brilliantly, George.
3: Absolutely.
0: So you talk about the practical fix, morality, culture, law, and government. Where should we start?
3: Well, the first is, it's funny I say this as a pastor, it's the sort of thing that I would often say to a parishioner who came to me with trouble in their life, where it was obvious that they were the cause of a lot of the trouble they were complaining about.
0: Yeah.
3: The first step is we need to recognize that greed in ourselves, and especially in those that we support, our own leaders of our political parties or our families or our neighborhoods who are taking advantage, we need to identify it and confess it and oppose it, even if we think they're on our side. Mm-hmm. Because the stark reality is this: no bully is ever your friend or your ally. The bully will pretend to be your defender and your ally only so long as you are important to his or her success. Yeah. The minute you're not important to them anymore, they become your bully, not your protector. And we need to be able to acknowledge, to see in a very frightening way, I guess, when the people who we elect and look to as leaders of our parties are actually bullies.
0: Yeah.
3: And we might think they're on our side, but they're only on our side for as long as they need to be. And the moment they don't, we become victims.
0: Yeah.
3: And unless we recognize that and just refuse bullies altogether, even the ones that seem to agree with us, we're just going to be in an inevitable infinite cycle of being taken advantage of and just trading out one bully for another over the course of time.
0: Yeah.
3: We need to reject them in our own parties.
0: No, I get it. I totally get it. The book is Bullies, Parasites, and Slaves by George Byron Koch, K-O-C-H, by the way, is how he spells it. George, it's always nice talking to you. Thank you so much for dropping by.
3: Oh, thank you for having me. I appreciate it very much.
0: My pleasure.

0: took, and history's gonna name you crook.
1: Yep, Trump the crook. Hey, are Republicans finally cracking on Trump's Iran war? The Senate finally did it. After seven failed attempts, senators voted 50 to 47 to advance a war powers resolution forcing Trump to end his unauthorized war on Iran. The breakthrough came from Louisiana Republican Bill Cassidy, who lost his primary over the weekend after Trump endorsed his opponent and suddenly found his backbone. Cassidy joined Republicans Rand Paul, Susan Collins, and Lisa Murkowski, plus every Democrat except John Fetterman. The National Iranian American Council called it a major blow for a disastrous war and said, quote, "The hard work of pro-peace America is paying off." Trump started this war at the end of February without a single vote from Congress. Gas prices are up, inflation is roaring back, and even his own party. Praise the Lord. I mean, finally. This is what I've been saying all along is, you know, after, and what Mark Pocan really got me started on saying is that after the primaries are over, and we're seeing this now on a one-by-one basis, when Republicans no longer worry about a primary challenge from Trump, they know that Trump's endorsement will actually hurt them in the general election. I mean, by defeating Thomas Massie, you've now got a Trump humper in Kentucky who's going to be running against a Democrat. This increases the chances of the Democrat winning. It's still a bright red area, but, you know, and Trump endorsing Paxton over John Cornyn has got Republicans in the Senate just, you know, freaked. I mean, you know, he just put Texas into play. James Tallarico has a much better chance of beating Ken Paxton than John Cornyn. I mean, the primary hasn't happened yet. We don't know. Cornyn may well survive the primary. But you know, what you see now with Thomas Massie basically saying, I'm still here for another 6 months. He's going to go down fighting. You know, and then in the Senate, you know, just saying, okay, Trump, you know, you took me down and I'm not going along with this. So I think that Trump is got these short-term wins, but he's not a strategic thinker. He's not a chess player. He's a checkers player. He's playing for the next move. He's not playing for five moves out or even two moves out. It's obvious in the way that he interacts with NATO. It's obvious in the way he interacts with Europe and with our other allies, with Mexico, Canada. It's obvious in the ways that he interacts with China and Russia. It's obvious in the ways that you know, he's grabbing everything he can right now while he still can. He knows he's only got 6 months before he loses Congress. And frankly, I think he has less than 6 months. I think there's a very good chance that he's toast. I mean, you know, screwing Bill Cassidy like this. Here you've got this senator from Louisiana who's a physician, by the way, who reluctantly voted for Bob Kennedy because Trump wanted him to, who has always done everything Trump wanted, except, you know, one thing. And so now Bill Cassidy is saying, okay, screw you, Trump. I'm going to vote my conscience. I think this is the beginning of the end of Trump's domination of this whole scene. We'll see. What say you? Dave in Buffalo, New York. Hey, Dave, what's on your mind today?
2: Hey, Tom. Thanks. Before I get to it, the January Sixers, if they get all that money, they'll have money for rocket launchers, more guns, and harder military weaponry for a more successful try at Insurrection 2.0.
3: Yep.
2: And I called about the Hawaii. May have found a way to get around Citizens United by addressing one thing that the Supreme Court didn't, or we haven't, and that corporations only exist because states allow them to, which means that every power a corporation has was given to them by the state. And Hawaii just took one of those powers off the list. Starting next year, corporations in Hawaii can no longer spend money on state and local elections. And the bill's being forwarded by a Democratic state senator, Carl Rhodes, and it's co-authored by a Republican rep, Kanani Souza. And the DA knows that there's going to be challenges, but they said, bring it on. We've been waiting for
1: this. Has the governor signed that legislation?
2: No, the governor said, Josh Green said he's committed to signing the legislation when it hits his desk.
1: Okay, so it hasn't passed yet.
2: No, but they're but it's co-authored and bipartisan support.
1: I get it. Dave, thank you. Darren in Lakewood, California. Hey, Darren, what's on your mind today?
3: How you doing, Tom? Hey, I was wondering about the abomination that this settlement that Donald Trump's trying to put through for the January 6th people. Is there any way to that they can be litigated in the courts?
1: Well,
3: and
1: you've got...
3: Isn't there a law against creating a private militia?
1: Yes, there is. And there are also states and laws in 48 of the 50 states that outlaw private militias. And, there's also a law, the Constitution says that the government can't give money to the president. And, this whole thing just gave him $100 million. And now, they're putting almost $2 billion in his hands to pass out as he wishes. And I'm betting, a good chunk of it will go to him. A bunch of things here. Daniel Hodges and Officer Dunn have sued to try to stop this thing. So we'll see how it goes. But answer to your question, yes, absolutely.
3: One other thing, if we take the Senate and the House, do you think we could get this guy out of office?
1: I think it's possible that he could even be impeached. Republicans are getting disgusted with him. I think that's not outside the realm of possibility. Darren, thank you for the call. Great questions. Omar in Herndon, Virginia. Hey, Omar, what's up?
4: Tom, just real quick. I don't know if you've seen the Hill report said that Fetterman planning to switch to a Republican.
1: Who?
4: Fetterman.
1: He's
4: thinking about switching.
1: There's been talk about that for a couple of weeks.
4: And Chuck Schumer didn't do nothing, Just another Joe Manchin 2.0.
1: Well, there's not much one of your party members has been bought off. I mean, we saw this before with Sinema and Manchin.
4: But can the party sanction him? Can the party do anything? I mean, I don't understand what Schumer is doing. We've seen this before with Sinema and Joe Manchin.
1: Schumer could have stripped him of his committee assignments. I'm guessing that Schumer figures if he does that, then Fetterman will simply become a Republican and get his committee assignments back from John Thune. Things might change, after the election if Democrats take back control of the Senate and Schumer's in charge of the Senate again. But, so far, Schumer really doesn't have very many cards to play in this one.
4: Gotcha. Tom, but real quick, there's an interesting article in Le Monde. We talked about that Putin is really becoming dangerous, that there's a huge dispute between the FSG, I guess their intelligence agency, and Putin. And he's not sleeping in the same bed like 2 nights in a row.
1: Right.
4: Does that make him more dangerous? Can he, tell Xi Jinping, well, go ahead and attack Taiwan, to accelerate things, my back is against the wall? So I don't know if you guess who you want to bring in.
1: Putin is the junior partner in that alliance. But, they're getting the gang back together, just like the Axis during World War II. Iran, North Korea, Russia and China and a handful of other autocracies around the world. And, Hungary used to be in on that. Trump wants America to be in on that. He wants us to be part of that axis. And so does Lindsey Graham. And so do a lot of other Republicans in the House and Senate who are, drinking the Kool-Aid. This Trump administration is like Jim Jones on steroids. It's a political version of Jim Jones.
4: And his real name is Lindsey Scam, not Lindsey Graham. But, the other thing is that also that Zelensky basically did an interview where he said that he's giving up on the U.S. He's not depending on Putin, on Trump anymore. He basically gave up.
1: Well, he hasn't gotten anything from us in 18 months.
4: Yeah, absolutely.
1: So, he's got a good reason to back off.
4: Absolutely.
1: Yeah. Omar, thanks for
4: the call. Thank you, Tom. Thank you.
1: Sure enough. Susan in Caldwell, Idaho. Hey, Susan, what's on your mind today?
5: First of all, our media are just taking him at face value. No one's looking into this whole system the way you do. I don't know if you're aware, on the Ezra Klein show, which is YouTube or a podcast, he interviewed a law professor out of Boston named Ray Madoff, who's written a book most recently called The Second Estate, How American Tax System Created American Aristocracy. History buffs will remember the estate system of the old French monarchy. The second estate was the aristocracy. The third estate was the peons, the peasants with no power, who paid all the taxes to maintain Versailles and all the other palaces that led to that.
1: And the fourth estate was the press.
5: Anyway, the title of the Ezra Klein interview with Ms. Madoff is Salaries Are for Suckers. And they dig into the 40%, the myth that 40% of Americans, or 47% if you listen to our former candidate from, the one who lost in 2012, you know who it was, 40% of us are takers. Well, that's because the federal government on the income tax has programs to keep people out of poverty, the child tax credit, the earned income tax credit, just get a little money in their pocket. Mm-hmm. Okay, payroll taxes. There are two kinds of taxes from the Fed. Income tax, that's Mr. Bezos' talking point. The payroll tax, which everybody who earns less than $185,000 is paying. And if you have an actual job with an employer, you're paying 7-point-something%. The employer's paying 7-point-something%. What is the payroll tax? That's your Social Security savings and your Medicare premiums. That's what paid. That stays the same. Then you live in a state, one of 50 states. Every state has regressive taxing policy. I live in Idaho. We have a flat income tax. I pay the same as any billionaire, and we have a couple living here. And if they do have income as a, income as opposed to asset earnings, sales tax, always regressive, same rate. And I have to buy food. I pay tax on groceries in Idaho. You don't in Oregon.
6: Yeah.
5: Property tax. Offloading all the property tax load from our productive businesses onto individuals, homeowners. Micron Corporation, you're aware who they are.
6: Yeah.
5: They're based in Boise. Their original plant is valued at about $2 billion. That's billion with a B. They managed to get a $400 million permanent property tax cap back in the aughts. It was not for them. It was for some other reason that the state put this in. They got it. Now they're expanding. They are reintroducing actual fabrication as opposed to development to my state. And their new fabrication plant's supposed to be valued at $15 billion with a B. They managed to get another $400 million permanent property tax cap from that county. And I can tell you, the state of the county, Boise, that county has been foregoing $18 million in income from that darn thing.
6: Yeah. No, it's the whole time. You know, what's so unfortunate is that so few reporters actually understand how taxes work. You know, the Republicans would not be able to get away with this scam. For 45 years now, they've been running this scam. If the average American actually understood taxes. Susan, thank you so much. Defending America from the weapons of mass deception. I'll be right back with you. What's on your mind today? There's a lot going on, but you know, we have an openly, nakedly, proudly criminal presidency and a bunch of criminals around him. And they're preparing to steal $1.7 billion from you and me. I mean, this is just astonishing. And why aren't the Democrats holding hearings? Why isn't, why aren't Hakeem Jeffries and Chuck Schumer on television literally every hour, just raising holy hell about this? Why is it left to Jamie Raskin? What happened to Democratic leadership? Inquiring minds want to know. Paul in Woodinville, Washington. Hey, Paul, what's on your mind today?
7: Yeah, hi, Tom. Your story about Trump's stock trades, if you want to give the factual details, remind people that Trump has profited off thousands of stock trades since the beginning of this year, may have profited as much as $750 million. He got $500 million, half a billion dollars.
6: Mm-hmm.
7: So in a market, Tom, that has essentially gone nowhere.
6: Yeah.
7: I'd love to hear what Larry in Los Angeles thinks about this, but the market has yo-yoed since Trump took office again between 45,000 and 50,000, give or take.
6: We're back where we were Pam Bondi was squealing about $50,000. Or 50, yeah,
7: yeah
6: 50,000.
7: Yeah. Yeah. Okay, but then it's gone down and hit 45 again, which is where he got it from Biden.
6: Mm-hmm.
7: So just briefly, when when Obama took office in 2009, and I know these figures exactly, on March 9th, 2009, the market bottomed out at 65.42. And that was after the big crash of 2008. And it was whatever. March 9th is how many days after January 20th. Obama was just in office. And when Obama left office, I remember, I wrote it down, the market had tripled. At 19,799 on Obama's last day, January 20th, 2017. And so Trump took over his term. It was right around 20,000. It went up to 30,000, and then it kind of fell back. So that's about a 50% increase. And then Biden took it at about 30,000 and left it at 45,000, another 50% increase. And Trump has yet to sustain essentially a 10% increase from 45 to 50. It yo-yos.
6: No, he's not governing the United States, Paul. He's looting the United States.
7: He's totally. This is. And then I wonder, why are these investors, you know, he says, oh, I'm going to attack, oh, and then it goes down. Oh, I'm not going to attack, and then it goes up. I thought, why are they even in on this? I said, because they know that's the game.
8: Yeah.
7: That's what they're all doing.
8: Yeah.
7: Because the market doesn't have to grow, and then you take profits. You just ride the wave. And if you look at the wave of this market since Trump took office, you buy it in the troughs and you sell it at the peaks.
6: And whenever Trump promotes a company,
7: so it doesn't really have
6: buy
7: to
6: it instantly.
7: Anywhere. Yeah.
6: Because he's going to ride it up. Yeah. No, again, it's worth remembering that Martha Stewart, a Democrat, went to prison for making $45,000 on a stock trade based on information that her doctor had given her because he was involved in a clinical trial about this new drug that was coming out. He mentioned it to her. She traded based on that. You can argue that that's not even really insider information. But, you know, they sent her to prison for it. I mean, they sent her to friggin' prison, and Donald Trump is literally doing this every day. I mean, we've got a dozen companies now where he buys stock in the company, he goes out and he does something, either taking a governmental action or making a public statement that's going to drive up the stock of that company, and then he sells it, takes his profit, sticks it in his money bin, does it all over again, rinse, wash, repeat, right? It's criminal. It's a friggin' crime. And he's still sitting in the White House going, oh, Thomas Massie, worst congressman ever.
7: The stock market doesn't have the mechanics, price earnings ratios. None of this stuff adds up to huge profits. This is just all wave riding. And it's
6: manipulation.
7: And you do it
6: It's market manipulation. This makes Teapot Dome look like. look like a walk in the park. I mean, you know, Teapot Dome was, you know, when Albert Fall took a couple $100,000 bribe to give a lease on a gas storage facility out in Wyoming to a buddy of his. You know, he was the Interior Secretary, and I believe he was prosecuted. I know he had to resign. And it, you know, it kind of, you know, really hurt the Harding and Coolidge administrations. How quaint, right? How quaint. I mean, Secretary of War who's murdering people in the Caribbean in violation of U.S. and international laws against murder. You've got a president who starts a war in violation of the U.S. Constitution. You've got guys in the White. You've got, you know, presidential family members who are taking hundreds of millions, billions of dollars in some cases from foreign governments. It's enough to make your head explode. When my dad was alive, if somebody had said this one day will happen in America, he would have laughed at them.
7: Yeah, well, like I said, the yo-yo market, it's yo-yoing in about a 10%, 11% range, and that's just enough to make it. It's a it's astonishing. I don't know why.
6: And clearly, it's not just Trump, by the way. It's obviously people around him are engaging in these trades, too, because you see these, you know, massive purchases of oil futures literally 15 minutes before he makes an announcement. And nobody's investigating this because Trump controls the investigative apparatus. This is like Putin's Russia, which is what he's trying to turn America into.
7: It's a new physics in politics. There is no absolute zero in Republican politics.
6: Yeah, there you go. There you go. Paul, thank you. Thank you for the call. It's always good hearing from you. Mark in Valley, Washington. Hey, Mark, what's up?
8: Hey, good morning, Tom. Well, I'm going to make a quick comment before I get to my first point. The fact that what Trump is doing right now to America is probably a nice close copy of what Putin did to Russia by gutting its own economy for his personal wealth should be enough to show people that he was, you know, that Putin's his teacher.
6: Oh, yeah.
8: If not his handler.
6: Oh, yeah.
8: And I think it's his handler more than his teacher. And what I was calling about earlier was the comment he made. Yeah, no doubt. But I'm going to start off by saying, if we have to rely on enough Republicans to do what's right for the country to save us from fascism, we're in a really bad place.
6: Well, we are in a really bad place, Mark. I mean, look at what's going on.
8: Yeah,
6: crimes being committed in the White House by a guy that five, six corrupt Republicans on the Supreme Court said, oh, yeah, go ahead and crime all you want. And he's like, cool, you know, let's do some insider trading here. You know, let's kill some people in the Caribbean. Let's start a war without, you know, the consent of Congress. Let's take a $400 million jet from Qatar. My son-in-law will take $2 billion from you, and my kids will take $5 billion. I mean, it's...
8: Well, part of our problem is the so-called media. I mean,
6: yeah.
8: I got sick of hearing about Hunter Biden and the $5 million that he supposedly got by using dad's name in Ukraine.
6: Yeah.
8: I got sick. I mean, it was on the news so much, I got sick of hearing about it.
6: It was on the news every day for a year, for 2 years.
8: Yeah, how come
6: the four guys who died in Benghazi, and we've got 15 dead American soldiers in Iran right now. And where's any mention of that?
8: But I mean, Trump's kids can steal billions, or I shouldn't say steal, make deals worth billions in foreign countries off of daddy's name. And boo, nothing said about it.
6: Oh, wow. They're celebrating it. Oh, yes. They're smart businessmen. You know, Mike Johnson and these guys. Oh yeah. They're, you know, Trump's.
8: I get real tired of double standards and hypocrites. And that's all we seem to have in the major media right now.
6: Yeah. To say the very, very least. To say the very least. Mark, spot on. You and Paul, great analysis. Thank you. I'll be back with more of your thoughts on what happens when a president stops respecting, enforcing, living up to the Constitution and begins to simply greedily enrich himself and his family and his friends.
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6: How far down the road to turning America into Putin's Russia has Trump and these corrupt people that he's surrounded himself with, the 13 billionaires in his cabinet, have they taken us? Ebola spreads while Trump guts the watchtowers. The World Health Organization just declared a global emergency over an Ebola outbreak in Congo and Uganda. At least 80 people are dead, hundreds of suspected cases. It reached two capital cities before anyone caught it. And that delay is the whole story. This particular strain of Ebola has no approved vaccine or cure. The previous one that hit so badly in Zaire, 3 years ago, I think, we developed a vaccine that's 90% effective. This variation, no vaccine. And Donald Trump and Elon Musk, the richest man in the world who set out to kill some of the poorest people in the world, dismantled USAID, which has led to hundreds of thousands of deaths. They pulled us out of the World Health Organization. They killed the spillover programs that watched for exactly this pandemic spilling over into the public. One public health expert said plainly before this administration, quote, USAID would have been on the ground were it not for Trump and Musk. Field teams went home. Lab samples went unprocessed. A virus burned through undetected for 3 weeks because DOGE took an axe to the early warning system, all to have more money left over to give tax cuts to billionaires like Elon Musk and Donald Trump. So when the next pandemic reaches Portland or Pittsburgh, remember who tore down the watchtowers to save a buck and give that buck to the right-wing billionaires? I don't get it. I just don't get it. I mean, Jason Hong, the guy who is the CEO of NVIDIA, you know, the big chip maker, was asked if he opposed this 5% one-time tax on billionaire assets that California is talking about doing. And here's a guy who's a multi-billionaire, right? And he was like, no, it's okay with me. I mean, if you got a couple hundred billion dollars and you lose 5%, it's like, okay, you lost a couple billion dollars. So what? I don't get it. After you've got your first billion, hell, after you've got your first $100 million, how much more do you need? You know, the psychology of these people, you've got, you know, any of these people, you know, Zuckerberg, Musk, Bezos, could literally end world hunger, could end hunger in the United States, could send any kid who wants to college for, and yet, no, they're focused on trying to bust unions.
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6: Gary from Georgia used to call all the time and say, greed has no heart. Gary is so right. Ebola spreads while Trump guts the watchtowers. The World Health Organization just declared a global emergency over an Ebola outbreak in Congo and Uganda. At least 80 people are dead, hundreds of suspected cases. It reached two capital cities before anyone caught it. And that delay is the whole story. This particular strain of Ebola has no approved vaccine or cure. The previous one that hit so badly in Zaire, 3 years ago, I think, we developed a vaccine that's 90% effective. This variation, no vaccine. And Donald Trump and Elon Musk, the richest man in the world who set out to kill some of the poorest people in the world, dismantled USAID, which has led to hundreds of thousands of deaths. They pulled us out of the World Health Organization. They killed the spillover programs that watched for exactly this pandemic spilling over into the public. One public health expert said plainly before this administration, quote, USAID would have been on the ground were it not for Trump and Musk. Field teams went home. Lab samples went unprocessed. A virus burned through undetected for 3 weeks because DOGE took an axe to the early warning system, all to have more money left over to give tax cuts to billionaires like Elon Musk and Donald Trump. So when the next pandemic reaches Portland or Pittsburgh, remember who tore down the watchtowers to save a buck and give that buck to the right-wing billionaires? I don't get it. I just don't get it. I mean, Jason Hong, the guy who is the CEO of NVIDIA, you know, the big chip maker, was asked if he opposed this 5% one-time tax on billionaire assets that California is talking about doing. And here's a guy who's a multi-billionaire, right? And he was like, no, it's okay with me. I mean, if you got a couple hundred billion dollars and you lose 5%, it's like, okay, you lost a couple billion dollars. So what? I don't get it. After you've got your first billion, hell, after you've got your first $100 million, how much more do you need? You know, the psychology of these people, you've got, you know, any of these people, you know, Zuckerberg, Musk, Bezos, could literally end world hunger, could end hunger in the United States, could send any kid who wants to college for, and yet, no, they're focused on trying to bust unions.
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6: Gary from Georgia used to call all the time and say, greed has no heart. Gary is so right. Today in the Tom Hartman University Book Club, we're reading from Johann Hari's Lost Connections, Uncovering the Real Causes of Depression and the Unexpected Solutions. He starts out talking about how he had been on antidepressants for most of his life, from his teenage years into his 30s. And then he says, then when I was 31 years old, I found myself chemically naked for the first time in my adult life. For almost a decade, I had been ignoring my therapist's gentle reminders that I was still depressed despite my drugs. It was only after a crisis in my life, when I felt unequivocally terrible and couldn't shake it off, that I decided to listen to him. What I had been trying for so long wasn't, it seemed, working. And so when I flushed away my final packs of Paxil, I found these mysteries waiting for me, like children on a train platform waiting to be collected, trying to catch my eye. Why was I still depressed? Why were there so many people like me? And I realized there was a third mystery hanging over all of it. Could something other than bad brain chemistry have been causing depression and anxiety in me and in so many people all around me? If so, what could it be? Still, I put off looking into it. Once you settle into a story about your pain, you're extremely reluctant to challenge it. It was like a leash I had put on my distress to keep it under control. I feared that if I messed with the story I had lived with for so long, the pain would be like an unchained animal and would savage me. Over a period of several years, I fell into a pattern. I would begin to research these mysteries by reading scientific papers and talking to some of the scientists who wrote them. But I always backed away because what they said made me feel disoriented and more anxious than I had been at the start. I focused on the work for another book, Chasing the Scream, The First and Last Days of the War on Drugs, instead. It sounds ridiculous to say I found it easier to interview hitmen for the Mexican drug cartels than to look into what causes depression and anxiety. But messing with my story about my emotions, what I felt and why I felt it, seemed more dangerous to me than that. And then finally, I decided I couldn't ignore it any longer. So over a period of 3 years, I went on a journey of over 40,000 miles. I conducted more than 200 interviews across the world with some of the most important social scientists in the world, with people who had been through the depths of depression and anxiety, and with people who had recovered. I ended up in all sorts of places I couldn't have guessed at in the beginning. An Amish village in Indiana, a Berlin housing project rising up in rebellion, a Brazilian city that had banned advertising, a Baltimore laboratory taking people back through their traumas in a totally unexpected way. What I learned forced me to radically revise my story about myself, my story about the distress spreading like tar over our culture. I want to flag up right at the start two things that shape the language I'm going to use through all of this book. I'm reading from the introduction. Both were surprising to me. I was told by my doctor that I was suffering from both depression and acute anxiety. I had believed those were separate problems, and that is how they were discussed for the 13 years I received medical care for them. But I noticed something odd as I did my research. Everything that causes an increase in depression also causes an increase in anxiety, and the other way around. They rise and fall together. It seemed curious, and I began to understand it only when, in Canada, I sat down with Robert Kohlenberg, a professor of psychology. He, too, once thought that depression and anxiety were different things. But as he studied it for over 20 years now, he discovered, he says, that the data are indicating that they're not distinct. In practice, quote, the diagnoses, particularly depression and anxiety, overlap, end quote. Sometimes one part is more pronounced than the other. You might have panic attacks this month and be crying a lot next month. But the idea that they're separate in the way that, say, having pneumonia and having a broken leg are separate is not borne out by the evidence. Robert's side of the argument has been prevailing in the scientific debate recently. In the past few years, the National Institutes of Health, the main body funding medical research in the United States, has stopped funding studies that present depression and anxiety as different diagnoses. They want something more realistic that corresponds to the way people are in actual clinical practice, he explains. I started to see depression and anxiety as like cover versions of the same song by different bands. Depression is a cover version by a downbeat emo band, and anxiety is a cover version by a screaming heavy metal group. But the underlying sheet music is the same. They're not identical, but they're twinned. The second insight comes from something else I learned as I studied these nine causes of depression and anxiety that he writes about in this book. Whenever I wrote about depression and anxiety in the past, I started by explaining one thing. I am not talking about unhappiness. Unhappiness and depression are totally different things. There's nothing more infuriating to a depressed person than to be told to cheer up or to be offered jolly little solutions as if they were merely having a bad week. It feels like being told to cheer up yourself by going out dancing after you've broken both your legs. But as I studied the evidence, I noticed something that I couldn't ignore. The forces that are making us depressed and severely anxious are, at the same time, making even more people unhappy. It turns out that there is a continuum between unhappiness and depression. They're still very different in the same way that losing a finger in a car accident is different from losing an arm, and falling over the street is different from falling over the cliff. But they are connected. The book, Lost Connections, by Johann Hari. Nora in Minneapolis. Hey, Nora, what's on your mind today?
10: Oh, hey, Tom. Thanks for being there. I wanted to point out that we have a small reason for celebration today. We've made it one third of the way through the Trump administration.
6: Oh, that's
10: and on January 20th, we'll be halfway through. Just think.
6: Yeah.
10: It could be a new phase.
6: Yeah.
10: If we accomplish having elections, and I'm thinking we have a really complicated time ahead of us because we have to not only plan to have really good election, we have to be ready to react every time they try to interfere and cancel the election.
6: Yep, it's all true.
10: It's a big complicated plan here.
6: Yep, it is all true,
10: and
6: Nora.
10: One more thing.
6: Mm-hmm.
10: One more thing about dates. Here this summer, three of our presidents are all turning 80 within 66 days of each other.
6: Wow.
10: It's Donald Trump, June 14th. July 6th is George W. Bush. And August 19th, William Jefferson Clinton will be turning 80. Just
6: wow.
10: Think, 1946. They were all born that summer, and I call it the Big Bang of the Baby Boom.
6: Yeah, well, it really
10: right?
6: was. I mean, that was the first year back from
10: right?
6: the war, you know.
10: And they were all 14 years old when JFK was elected. I have to believe that kind of inspired people like them, huh?
6: Yeah, I think 14-year-old. You're probably right, Nora. I think you're probably right. Nora, great observations. Thank you. And thank you for sharing all that information with us. I appreciate it. We'll be back with more of the news and more of my thoughts and yours in this kind of national town hall meeting we have here every day on the Tom Hartman program. And in the meantime, don't forget, democracy is not a spectator sport. Never was intended to be. It requires you. So get out there, get active, tag. You're it.
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13: I'm Dr. Anthony Lizerwitz, and this is Climate Connections. In 2023, a tsunami wave taller than the Statue of Liberty crashed back and forth in a Greenland fjord, a narrow inlet carved between steep mountain slopes. Christian Svenevi of the Geological Survey of Denmark and

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Tune in every Tuesday from 3 to 5 for Turntable Tuesday with me, Tom. That's right, Turntable Tuesday with Tom, where I pull a record from my record collection and we listen to it. Yeah, the actual record. 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
3: Suffering succotash, that sounds worse than a Tweety Bird in a blender. You gotta get with the time, Thelmer. 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

Tune in every Tuesday from 3 to 5 for Turntable Tuesday with me, Tom. 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Yeah, the actual record. 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
0: Baby, this is the Underground, the Armin Shawbrook Spins Vinyl Show with me, and Eric Shawbrook and Eric Pinellas on the mixing board. Hey, dig it. The first cut is Poppy's Psychedelic Sound with Buffy St. Marie in 1969 on Vanguard Records for all our friends and listeners aboard Captain Armin's musical spaceship. Please strap yourself in. We're about to soar through the galaxies out to Hippiesville. Poppy's!

Next up, Baby Doll, Send Me Angels, a great song, Electric Blues by Coco Montana in 1997. Oh God, please send that young man an angel so he don't cry and he don't die.

Next up, Baby. I Can't Work No Longer, Soul by Billy Butler and the Enchanters in 1965. For all our friends and listeners hanging down at Front Street. Oh, baby, shake that thing, sweet stuff.

Bigot Man, Next Cut, All in a Dream, by South Africa, Psychedelic Light, the band Tidal Wave in 1970, for everyone grooving on Armand's Rainbow, Sparkle Cosmic Airwaves, out there in lovely Radio Wonderland, and for Baby Doll wearing the red short shorts, she has all the boys howling at the moon. Ho!

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Cool Blues by Lonnie Brooks in 1983 on Alligator Records for all our friends and listeners aboard Armand's lonely midnight train to Bluesville. Oh, baby, you got it all, sweet thing.

You really got a hold on me. 50s vintage R&B rockabilly by Ian Gillan and the Javelins for Pretty Baby in the school classroom with the blue shining eyes. Please smile at me.

Today is your birthday. Sold by Solomon Burke in 1996. Oh, happy birthday, pretty baby. Hey, dig it. Always be cool to all musicians and bands. They always give us their all. Crazy baby, catch a band tonight.

Is There No One by the Belgium band, the Pebbles, in 1971 on a 45 single. For everyone listening to our Silver Sparkle Cosmic Airwaves down at the Anchor Inn down in Somerville near Lake Ontario. Have too much fun, my friends, remembering all the good times, baby. Find out why people from all over the world come to the Great House of Guitars in Rochester, New York.

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Never enough guitars, baby. Guitars, guitars, guitars. Too many guitars down at the Great House of Guitars in beautiful Rochester, New York.

playing with my mind. Electric Chicago Blues by Magic Slim and the Teardrops in 1998 on Blind Pig Records for everyone down at Colleen's in Shalott. Oh, we love you, baby!

Nobody Knows It by the UK group, The Plastic Penny, on a 45 single in March 1968. 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

Miramax, remixed by Demon Jones and Noel and Tommy Shane. For all our friends and listeners grooving on our gold and red sparkle cosmic airwaves out there on the west side. Oh, baby, shake it one time for me. You're too much. Hey, dig it. You're listening to the Armin Shawbrook Spins Vinyl Radio Show, where we're spinning vinyl like a top with a cool music, baby. It never stops.

Stand in the Shadows, the 60s psychedelic sound by the band The Frost from New York City in 1969. For all our brothers and sisters listening out there in beautiful radio wonderland, please never hurt anyone. Peace, love, music, oh happy days!

Poison Ivy, Vintage R&B Rockabilly by Ian Gillan and the Javelins for Pretty Baby. Oh, it's how you make me feel, sweet one. Always show respect to females of all ages. Women are God's special children, and they make the whole world go around and around and around. God bless all females.

0: Tuesday's Blues. Cool Blues by Paul Lamb and the Kingsnakes in April of 2000 for lovely Big Mama and Too Precious Baby Sin. Oh, you got it all, Baby Sin. And for everyone down at Johnny's Irish Pub.
1: Baby. You got to come out that gown. 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Take it up. 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

Buttercup. Hard-headed, big-legged woman, you got to bring your hymns up.

Take 'Em Up, R&B Funk by Buddy Ace on a 45 single in 1972 for Sweet Baby wearing the long-legged lime green colored stockings, and for all the good times we had together and the times the devil will give us in the future. You sweet thing, mama! This is Armin Shawbrook Spins on Rochester Free Radio, WRFZ, LP Rochester.

Fear No Evil, Blues by Coco Montana in 1997 on Blind Pig Records. For everyone that digs the blues like I do. Hey, baby, follow the lonely blues train to the end. The end of the train tracks, and get out and walk and head for nowhere.

Your way to tell me go by the UK group, The Plastic Penny, in 1969. For everyone who went to Woodstock and plans to do it again.

Messed Up Again, Bad Blues by Lonnie Brooks in 1983. For everyone that likes to talk about music and big time guitar, down at the Great House of Guitars, a free rock and roll museum in Rochester, New York.

Wine Woogie, Vintage R&B by Marvin Phillips and his men from Mars in the 50s. For everyone heading out into town tonight, be careful, but have way too much fun.

Money, That's What I Want. Vintage Rockabilly by Ian Gillan and the Javelins. For all our friends and listeners down at the Cave in Ridgestone across from the Holiday Inn. Oh, baby doll, you're the most together person that I know. Hey, dig it. Don't drink and drive. It's a deadly combination.

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Electric Fender Blues by Coco Montana in 1997. For all our listeners down at the Allen House on Lyle Avenue. Baby, I really enjoy your company.

Bright Light Lover, San Francisco Psychedelic Sound by the Circus Maximus in 1967. 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

Me and My Baby, Blues by Larry McRae in 1990. For all our friends down at the Ugly Mug in Shiloh, Baby, You Ran Away With My Heart. The House of Guitar says, thanks for listening to the show. If it's music, baby, we got it. The Great House of Guitars at 645 Titus Avenue, Rochester, New York. 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

Runaway, a soul dance song by the Sal Soul Orchestra with Lolita Holloway. For all our friends and listeners grooving on our cosmic airwaves down at the 747. Oh, baby, shake that booty, hot stuff.

Sheba, Guitar Instrumental by the Players on a Polydor 45 in 1963. For Daddy Cool Cat and his hot mama.

Illustrated Man, Electric Blues by Johnny Winter. For all our friends out there in Bluesy Bluesville.

0: Redeemer, the psychedelic sound by the gospel on Vanguard 45 in 1969. 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

Mode 1, song from the cult movie Twisted Sex by John Barry and his orchestra in 1965. 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Oh, baby, you're sweeter than a handful of lollipops. Sugar, shake that thing!

0: Boomstix, Vintage R&B Jazz, Instrumental by Curly and the Jades for Baby Blue, How He Loves You, like Way Out, Wild Man Wild.
1: I've seen some nuts before, but these two must have escaped from a fruitcake.

Hot-Blooded Woman, instrumental by Tony Harris Trio in 1965. Yeah, cool music from the cult movie Hot-Blooded Woman. For Baby Doll in the long-legged yellow stockings dancing the night away.

0: Laughing at Me, Vintage Blues Jazz R&B by Nellie Rutherford. For everyone down at GG's in Irondequoit. Oh, baby, I love to talk baby talk with you. Uh-oh, I hear the sirens a-calling me. Looks like our ride is here. Here comes little boy and fat man. Bye-bye, Armin Schoble. Bye-bye, baby, goodbye. Oh, stop by the great house of guitars and give us a little radio feedback. 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I wish I lived at the great house of guitars. Celebrating 55 years of cool. Oh, we love you, baby!
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2: All right, everybody, welcome to Turntable Tuesday with Tom. I am your host, Tom Jennings, T-H-O-M. The H is silent, but I am not. Yes, I don't remember who gave me that moniker. Well, it's not really a moniker. Tom is the moniker. The catchphrase, the H is silent, but I'm not. I don't remember who gave that to me. But it's brilliant. It's absolutely brilliant. And I love it. So whoever you are, if you happen to be listening today, which I know you probably aren't, thank you. So here we are, WRFZLP 106.3 Rochester Free Radio, here every single Tuesday. Premise is simple. I take out a vinyl record, I throw it on my turntable behind me here, record it, talk a lot, say stuff that sometimes is interesting. It's always interesting to me because I like hearing my own voice, which is why I record these things every week. But hopefully you've had a chance to enjoy some of these episodes. And you know, last week we did Pete Townsend's birthday because it was his birthday. But this week there's not really any birthdays that I'm aware of that fall on this particular day. So I just kind of pulled a random album from my collection. Definitely one of my absolute favorite live records of all time. And I've always loved double live records. And I especially love the ones that they let the songs, you know, they edit the songs together so it has that flow of a live concert. You know, sometimes you'll get a record where they'll fade between tracks, and I don't know, I just find that incredibly annoying and just distracts from the record itself. They don't do that on this one. And this one is sort of a late latter day live recording. In reality, this one, I discovered it in the strangest way, and I distinctly remember it. So the album we're going to be listening to today is, actually, let me pull it so I make sure that I have the proper title. I think it's Kenny Loggins. And I don't know if I'm pronouncing it. You know, is that my Rochester accent coming up? Kenny Loggins, Outside from the Redwoods. This came out on DVD, too, and originally it came out on compact disc. And the first time I heard it was not long after they had built the library in Brockport, New York. And Brockport had a smaller library. And then at some point, they built this really nice one. And I remember going there right around the time that this record came out. And they had, you know, they had CDs. And I picked up some to listen to. And, you know, this was back when you could get the CD and then put it in your computer. And then the computer would rip all the cuts. And so, you know, when you borrowed stuff from the library, you could just pretty much, you know, create the MP3s from it and then own it and have it as part of your collection. And I got a bunch of Beatles stuff, and is when I really started delving into, you know, Rubber Soul and Revolver. You know, I mean, these were records that I was familiar with, but just not intimately familiar with. So really, really got into those two. And then this record, too. I don't even know why I picked it up. I just did. And I think I just kind of picked it up on a whim, but oh my gosh. Now, I've never been a huge Kenny Loggins fan. I've never been a Kenny Loggins hater. Like, I've always loved his music. Really, the first time I was exposed to it was that I remember was Caddyshack. You know, the movie Caddyshack came out, went to see it in the theater. I was probably a little bit too young to be seeing it in the theater at the time because there's some adult themes in it. But that theme song, I'm All Right, which there's a version of that on this particular record. And this was one of those recordings that I picked it up, you know, live record, played it, and there were so many songs that I knew. There's some covers on here, you know, and early on side one, you'll hear a version of What a Fool Believes with Michael McDonald guesting on. which was a Doobie Brothers song. But, you know, for them, and there's some Loggins and Messina stuff on here, but, you know, your mama don't dance and your daddy don't rock and roll. Just, I don't know. But when you listen to this guy's material, he's incredible. He is probably one of maybe the four or five artists that I've never seen actually perform live that I regret not seeing perform live. I don't feel like he comes to the Rochester, Buffalo area. I mean, I don't remember the last time he did. And if he did, obviously I couldn't attend it because I would have. I mean, this is just based on this record alone. To me, it's one of the greatest recordings I've ever heard. And that's saying a lot. I have a lot of records, you know, and I have a lot of favorite artists, you know, artists that are just very near and dear to me. And this is pretty much the only Kenny Loggins record that I own. But it's just so good. I on some levels, I feel like it's so good that I almost didn't want to purchase anymore. I mean, even Peter Frampton Comes Alive, which to me is another just perfect double live album. Yeah, I own other Frampton stuff. I love Frampton stuff. But this is it for Kenny Loggins for me. And maybe there's a part of me that thinks,

lot of the songs are acoustic based, but they're just great. And hopefully I haven't hyped it up too much for you, and then you'll be disappointed, but I don't think you will. Even the first song that opens this record just sets the table for what's going to be a great musical journey, Conviction of the Heart, which I just, that was the one that just reeled me right in. And I've always believed that it's really important for a record, especially a live record, more so than even a studio record, to just start off with the right song. You know, REO Speedwagon is a live act. You know, they had a live record. That's a great double live record as well. And they opened up with Like You Do, which is a great song. And then later on, after the High Fidelity record came out, they started opening up with Don't Let Him Go. You know, another just kind of a great song. Just saw Triumph recently open up with When the Lights Go Down. And, you know, Triumph had a really good double live record. So, I don't know. It probably comes down to the fact that I love live music so much that when I hear a double live record, it puts me in the same type of headspace as I would be at a concert. It propels me there. And so I really just love these live recordings. So yeah, and yeah, Brockport, New York. I lived in Hamlin. I'm trying to remember how long I lived in Hamlin. I lived in Hamlin for about, I don't know, 3 or 4 years. Had some really, really good memories there. And just recently lost I used to attend church on a fairly regular basis, and I don't anymore, and I don't necessarily have any regrets about it, but I don't. But I was attending a church out there, St. John's Lutheran Church, and the pastor at the time was a guy named Tim Nickel, and he just recently passed away. It was one of those situations where, you know, when I think of my time in Hamlin, New York, and he was one of the guys, and, you know, another guy, George Cole, who passed away that lived out that way. And then the Leverance family, I just had a lot of really good experiences out while I was in Hamlin. And, you know, I mean, some bad experiences. There's always that mix of good and bad, but the people that I met in that particular church community were some of the most wonderful people that I've ever been exposed to in my life. And many of them had a very profound influence in an extremely positive way. Conversely, you know, I not to get too personal, but, you know, when I was living out there, I eventually went through a divorce and whatnot. But shortly after I moved from there, from Hamlin to Albion, and I was still attending the church there. And there were some people that were pretty awful in terms of how they treated me, and which is one of the reasons I don't go to church anymore. But that has nothing to do with this record, other than, you know, what do records do? They stoke your memories of particular times. And so this particular record, even though it propels me back to Hamlin, New York, and Hamlin, again, has a combination of good and bad memories from when I lived there. This particular record is one of those moments that was a real highlight. You know, I just feel like when I listen to it, I think of the good times that I had when I was living there and the good people that were around me, because that's around the time that this particular record found me. That's why they call them the soundtrack of your life, you know, the soundtrack of your life. So this is part of the soundtrack of my life, but take all of that away from this record, and at its core, it's just a great recording. And how are you going to know that if I don't just shut my trap and play it? But before I do that, I do want to mention, because I probably should have mentioned it at the beginning of the hour rather than waiting so long into the program. This coming Sunday, myself and Mrs. Jennings, I know I mentioned that I've gone through a divorce. That is the current Mrs. Jennings is my second wife and my beloved wife. She will be with me on Sunday. We're going to have a benefit for 106.3 FM Rochester Free Radio, this very station that you're listening to, an emerging artist showcase. I'll be there from 2 to 4 at Buncey's Neighborhood Food and Drink. That's on 2235 Empire Boulevard
in the town where life is worth living, Webster.

New York. So that's coming up Sunday, May 31st. Doors are going to open at noon. Music's going to be from 1 to 6. I'll be manning one of the tables from like 2 to 4. Come on out. I would just absolutely love to meet people that have had a chance to listen to the show, get your feedback. You can tell me I talk too much. You can tell me I talk too little. You can tell me you love the records, you hate the records. Just don't be too mean. I'm a sensitive guy. And I'll be with my lovely wife, so she don't like the meanies either. But I can't see any of you being meanies if you've listened to this show at all, you know. And if you want to get in touch with me via email, Turntable Tuesday, WRFZ, which is the call letters to the station, at gmail.com. Send me an email. I'll mention your name on the air. Might even read the email if it's something that is readable on the air. It's maybe not too long, but would love to do that. And with that all being said, let's get out to the Redwoods way over on the other coast. We're going to listen to an incredible recording by Mr. Kenny Watkins. Sadly.

Thank you. I have a whole bunch of surprises for you tonight. And the first one is a guest and a good friend of mine who has agreed to come to the Redwoods and sing for you with me tonight. Mr. Michael McDonald.

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2: Man, what a great set. I just, side one. We got three more sides to go. I have no idea what I'm going to do for the, man, what do I got? I got four sides of music. I think it's like 75 minutes. I mean, I could have to do a lot of talking to get that up to 3 hours. So I'm sure we'll get a side of another record or at least something in before the end of the hour. We're going to flip over to side two. We're listening to Outside from the Redwoods. I am Tom Jennings. We're here with Turntable Tuesday with Tom every Tuesday, 3 to 5, 2 hours, two separate hours. Today, we're going to kind of go into the 2 hours with two different, well, one recording over 2 hours because it's a double. And this originally came out on CD. So when it came out on vinyl years later, it's kind of cool. I mean, if you get a chance to find this one, it's a two record set. And one of them is like this, it's like this brown, woodsy, camo-looking record. That's the first record. And then the second one is green, like, you know, leaves. It's a very cool colored vinyl as well. And great-sounding vinyl. Great-sounding vinyl for this particular record. Kenny Loggins, Outside from the Redwoods. First side, we heard Conviction of the Heart. Oh, gosh. Love that song. A wonderful rendition of What a Fool Believes with Michael McDonald appearing on that, who, of course, appeared on the original recording. And that was a song that was actually written by Kenny Loggins and Michael McDonald. Interesting. I didn't know that. Your Mama Don't Dance, Your Daddy Don't Rock and Roll. We know that one from Loggins and Messina. And then, of course, I Would Do Anything, a song that was co-written with David Foster. You know, David Foster. I don't know if we featured any David Foster recordings, but amazing producer. You know, worked with Chicago, with Celine Dion, and you know, just the Tubes, a lot of different bands. So here we go. Side two, Now and Then, Angry Eyes. The version of Angry Eyes on here is pretty amazing. If You Believe, we got some big choruses coming up on side two, and then Celebrate Me Home is going to end up side two. We'll see how much more we can get in of side three before the end of the hour, but hopefully you're enjoying this. Kenny Loggins, Outside from the Redwoods, Turntable Tuesday with Tom. Let's keep it going.

Sonny Landreth on the slide guitar.

0: Howard Levy on harmonica, and Mark Russo on the saxophone. We're just getting warm.
1: Well, that's going to bring us to the end of side two. Just as promised, it's just a great live album. So many different, and I mean, just the dynamic range alone is pretty incredible. Big choruses, just great vocal work from Kenny Loggins, and got a lot more. We got two more sides of this particular record on the other side of the hour. Appreciate you tuning in. This is Turntable Tuesday with Tom, WRFZ, Rochester Free Radio. We'll see you on the other side of the hour. Thanks for tuning in.
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1: And we are back, hour two. This is Turntable Tuesday with Tom. I am your host, Tom Jennings, music lover, music writer, former disc jockey in the Rochester area for Beale's Rock and Roll Review. Yes, many years I was doing the DJ thing. So that's where I get my DJ voice from. But again, here we are, WRFZ LP Rochester Free Radio 106.3. It's just so good to be on the air here. I love it. As I mentioned earlier, last hour I'll be at our event in Webster, New York on Sunday from 2 to 4. Check out the Rochester Free Radio Facebook page for details. I already gave lengthy details in hour one. And I know anybody that listened to hour one is probably hanging on and listening to hour two, right? Isn't that how it goes? Well, just in case you're one of those few people that didn't join me for hour one or maybe came in late, we have been listening to Kenny Loggins' record, or Loggins. Loggins, you say Loggins, I say Loggins. It is called Outside from the Redwoods. And just a great double live record. Really could have been a three-sided live record. The first hour, we listened to sides one and two, which were the really long sides, that's why they took up a whole hour. Not enough material on side three and four to really fill up a whole hour. So we're going to wind up sneaking in something for the end of, I don't know, something that's compatible to Kenny Loggins for the end of the hour. I haven't even decided yet. This is all being done on a bit of a whim. But as I mentioned in the first hour, this was a record that I discovered when it first came out on compact disc. It was also a part of a special on PBS, and just a great recording. Just a lot of fun, a lot of hits. And side three, I mean, side one and two were so good. Side three and four are great. But again, if you get the vinyl, you'll see side three and four are very short. So what I'm going to do, in the interest of not wasting a ton of your time, we're going to do side three and side four without a break in between. That'll finish up the record. Then I'll come back on, do my typical rambling stuff that so many people enjoy. I know it. They all reach out to me and say, Tom, I just love it when you get to ramble. And then we'll put on something else to kind of finish up the hour or something, probably just one side of another record or something along those lines. I don't know. I don't have another Kenny Loggins record, so I can't do that. So we'll have to find something that's compatible. I'll figure it out. Don't worry. Trust me. Have I let you down yet? I don't think so. So with that being said, let's do it. Side three, side four, Kenny Loggins, Outside from the Redwoods on Turntable Tuesday with Tom.
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1: Janice.

This is a song about taking flying lessons. And what you learn, no matter when you jump, is that you will either land on your feet or learn how to fly.

0: All right, well, that is going to do it for side three and four. As I mentioned, they're very short sides. If it was a one record set, it'd be an EP. And speaking of EPs, we're going to listen to a bit of an EP, a live EP, one of my favorites to close out the hour. I mentioned that, you know, I didn't know what I was going to pick for the second half of the hour, but as I was thumbing through my records, I found something. I was like, oh, yeah, we'll throw this one on because I got some stories with it as well. So, in case you're just joining us, my name is Tom Jennings, T-H-O-M Jennings, and music writer for the Niagara Gazette, Lockport Union Sun and Journal. Used to write for the Medina Journal Register, the Stylus out in Rockport, but for the most part been doing music for just about two decades now. Before that was a mobile disc jockey for Beale's Rock and Roll Review. I don't know if they're still around, but if they were, that'd be pretty impressive. It's been a long time since I worked for Beale's. Man, it's got to be about 20 years. But, I did my, that's one of my first in a while, I think. I don't catch them until the playback. But you're listening to WRFC Rochester Free Radio. I'm here every Tuesday. Typically, spend one album hour one, one album hour two, but just because of the running time of this particular record, because it came out in the CD era, so the original runtime was about 75 minutes, and I think that's pretty close to about as much music as you can fit on a single compact disc. And it was interesting, you know, in the CD era, sometimes they do the double disc, even though they had more than enough space to put everything on the first disc, or, you know, like my favorite live album, which I mentioned in hour one, Little Feet Waiting for Columbus, when the CD came out, they'd actually cut out a couple of the songs just so they could fit it all on one disc, which was kind of sad, because how do you edit a classic live record? Shame, shame, shame it was indeed. So what are we going to do for the rest of this hour now that we've gone through the entire Kenny Loggins record? Well, I happened to pull out a copy of U2's Live Under a Blood Red Sky, which running time's about 30 minutes, so we won't be able to listen to all of it. So we'll throw on, I'm probably going to go with, yeah, I think I might go with side two before I go with side one. I don't really have any reasoning for that. other than this particular copy, side two, there's a track. Let me pull this up here. I have such a creaky chair. The Electrico, which is on side two, on the original presses, it has a running time of around, I think it's 5 minutes and 14 seconds. And this makes it one of the rarer copies because some of the music that was included in this particular song, I guess, was owned by somebody else. I believe it's Stephen Sondheim. And it was used without permission. So U2 wound up having to pay a bunch of money to Sondheim for the copyright infringement and then had to remove it from subsequent releases. And if you look it up, you know, you'll find that there's some CD copies where they have the longer version listed, or maybe the longer running time listed, but it's always the shorter run time. But whatever the case, I was lucky enough to have a first press. So that makes this particular version a little bit rarer. So I figured we'd start with that, and then I can fit in whatever I can fit in on the rest, you know, the rest of the show, just to get us up to 1 hour. I got an hour. They give me 2 hours, actually, every week. 2 hours. 3 to 5. So it breaks down to 3 to 4 and 4 to 5. Yeah, like you needed to hear that. But yeah, we're going to put this one on. So it's going to be side two, Sunday Bloody Sunday. Man, that track was all over MTV for the longest time. And Red Rocks, I used to live out in Denver for a very short period of time. I've been to Red Rocks 3 times. And my oldest son, Tim, you know, his mom is originally from the Denver area. And we actually lived in a town called Littleton, which unfortunately, you know, gained some notoriety because of the school shooting there later on. But I didn't live close to that school. I lived closer to another high school. I think there was a couple within that town. It was a pretty big place, Littleton. And man, interesting memories of that time in my life. I was working at a Taco Bell and an Arby's. I remember the Arby's at the time served breakfast. So I worked the breakfast shift because I had, you know, dropped out of high school. And I was the guy that had to, in the morning, go out and pick up all the cigarette butts in the parking lot. And then I had to clean the bathrooms. And then I had to scrub all the grease off the back deck with a deck brush and some powdered Tide. And to say that it was a horrible job would be a gross understatement. I mean, it was just, but yeah, it's all I could get as a high school dropout with a kid at a very young age. And then I also worked at a Taco Bell out there and also Howard Johnson's for a very short period of time, but worked at a Taco Bell out there. And I really enjoyed working at the Taco Bell. There were some really cool people that I met there. And amazingly enough, a little bit of a tie-in, when I was working at Taco Bell in Littleton, Colorado, there was a guy who was my manager, and he was from Ireland. And I remember having the conversation with him, and I'm, you know, 17 years old at the time, and having the conversation with him about, you know, oh, you know, I'm of Irish descent, and as we know, you too is Irish. And I said, well, you know, what caused you to move from Ireland to Littleton, Colorado? And he said, well, I had to because they found out my wife was Protestant. I was like, what? That's a thing? I mean, I literally had no idea that at that time, you know, if you were a Catholic and you were married to a Protestant, it was you would get driven literally out of the country. And I guess for years they had kept it a secret, and somehow the secret leaked out. He said they would throw rocks at his house, and then he couldn't get a job and all this stuff. And I just remember thinking, you know, and I remember even discussing this when we were having a conversation. I was like, that's crazy to me. Because even then, you know, in the 1984, maybe 83, 84. In the United States, I mean, a Catholic marrying a Protestant wasn't all that big of a deal. And I will say, oddly enough, you know, my oldest son's mother, she still is, I believe. I don't know if she is. We don't really talk. I mean, we're friends on Facebook, but that's about the extent of it. But she was at least raised Mormon. And I think maybe at some point, she shifted towards Protestantism because we went to all these really crazy, shouldn't use the term crazy, but we'll say very different types of churches. I mean, myself, raised Catholic, I'm used to a certain type of religious ceremony. I remember we went to this place called Bethel Full Gospel in near downtown Rochester, and it was just totally different than anything I'd ever experienced in my life. And in fact, her mother took me to a seminar, and all these different rock bands that if you listened to them, you were going to burn in hell. So, and one of them was, you know, like Utopia, which is now my favorite band, and because they did a Egyptian themed record, and of course Grateful Dead, AC/DC, all these different bands that were going to send you to hell. So, and my parents weren't thrilled that I was dating a Mormon / Protestant. So, but it wasn't to the point where anybody was going to bomb my house or anything. So it's just that kind of thing just really struck me. And I don't know, maybe that was at the heart of some of the issues with, I mean, I know that my oldest son's grandfather, you know, it's his mother's father, he did not like me at all. And the feeling was quite mutual. It really was. And even later, as I get to be a father, you know, my kids have dated, married, and all that kind of stuff. I get it. You know, it's always going to be tough to, you're always going to worry about who your kid winds up with. I mean, I've been very fortunate. You know, my oldest son, Tim, he's been married for quite some time now to a mother and a wonderful lady, four kids, you know, and then Tom Jr. is married to an absolutely wonderful human being and mother. And then my son Trevor's getting married to a absolutely amazing, fantastic woman as well. So the three of them, you know, those three ladies that they wound up with are pretty amazing, you know, but, you know, along the way, a couple of them were with some people that weren't so great. That's just the reality. And I know, because I've had situations where those relationships haven't been very compatible. So yeah, there is this is like, what is this, Dr. Phil? All right. This is how you know that I know that that none of my family listens to this stuff, because I can be very candid and very frank. And those of you out there who deal with family dynamics, you can appreciate that sometimes family situations can be very complicated. But, you know, going back to what I said at the beginning of the of hour one, you know, man, these records, it's like reading diary entries for me sometimes. It creates that soundtrack. It makes me go back to certain times in my life. And again, U2, Red Rocks. I think of Red Rocks. I think of that time living out in Colorado, but pretty cool record. And I already told the story of the drummer of U2 showing up at my house in Rochester on Shepherd. Was it Shepherd Street? Or I can't remember, but it was in the Monroe Avenue neighborhood. And that's a story that was on a previous episode, but we won't get into that again, because there's some tawdry. Is it tawdry details in that? So let's get at least as much as we can of this U2 record to finish up the hour. Turntable Tuesday with Tom. Thanks for listening. We'll probably just close out with music this week. I won't be signing off, so hopefully I get a chance to see you Sunday out in Webster. And by all means, tune in next week. So see you next Tuesday. Turntable Tuesday with Tom.
1: There's been a lot of talk about this next song. Maybe too much talk. This song is not a rebel song. This song is Someday, Bloody Someday.

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1: Good afternoon, Rochester. Thanks for listening to another edition of Rethinking Business, Success Sauce in Two Pickles. I'm your host, Pickle Number One, Tamara McDuff, with my trusty co-host, Pickle Number Two, Sid Ragona. Sid, welcome back.
2: I'd love to say it's nice to be back, but it's not. It's cold, it's gray, it's raining. But thank you. I'll take the welcome back.
1: Well, I'm your ray of sunshine, so that's really all you need, right?
2: Well, now that I realize that, it's lovely to be back tomorrow. Lovely to see you again.
1: Awesome. And to bask in my awesomeness.
2: I stayed away for so long.
1: Right? I know. My goodness.
2: Yeah.
1: I'm going to tell you that I brought with me another ray of sunshine is our guest. And this guest was brought to us via the universe. And I'm going to have her talk about that in our first couple of questions. Okay. But keep that in mind. Okay. All right, everybody.
2: I'm trying.
1: Yeah, this is how she came to us. So I would like to tell you a little bit about our guest. This guest is responsible for CauseWave people and operations, including HR, finance, and internal communications. She is responsible for developing meaningful partnerships with nonprofits, coalitions, businesses, and community leaders. And her best primary responsibility is that she enthusiastically supports team lunches and happy hours. She's also passionate about women-focused causes, including reproductive rights, workplace and pay equity, and access to quality health care. And she loves animals of all types. And she wanted to be a zookeeper or a physical therapist when she was little until she learned that how much science was required for both of them. I had no idea.
3: Mm-hmm.
1: So I wanted to welcome to the show Caitlin Pellett, Chief Operating Officer of CauseWave. Welcome to the show, Kate.
3: Thank you so much. Thanks for having me.
1: How was that introduction, guy? I tried to hit on all of the really cool points. Like, I love the fact that you wanted to be either a zookeeper or a physical therapist. That's quite the spectrum there.
3: Yes. Zookeeper, I'll admit, was when I was quite young. Physical therapist, it was as recent as, you know, when I went to college, which is really not that recent. I went to Ithaca College because they had a 5-year program instead of a 6+ program for PT. My first semester was loaded up with math and science, and it was not how I wanted to spend my time, I learned. I was an athlete in high school and tore both of my ACLs and both of my knees and had some great doctors and physical therapists. So I think that was transformative in making me think that that was a career that I wanted to pursue and help other both athletes and just people with injuries through really challenging times in their life. So I had to find a different way to achieve that didn't include it so much science. And I think I've done that.
1: I think you have working in the nonprofit sector, doing all of that team building and putting all the pieces together is kind of like solving science without using all of the science.
3: Right?
1: It's the psychology and the strengths and things like that. But I do want one other question.
2: Let me interrupt.
1: You want to interrupt?
2: You guys have got me sat on the edge of my seat still. I'm waiting for the part where the universe brought us together.
1: I was just getting to that.
2: Oh, okay.
1: You're a mind reader, Sid.
2: All right.
1: Mind reader.
2: Okay, good.
1: Scary. So, Kate, tell us a little bit about this retirement plan that you have about owning a farm where senior animals can live out their final days. What's all that about?
3: So this has been a dream of mine for a long time. I think we've all seen, you know, the really sad ads about animals, you know, are waiting for adoption. But, you know, working alongside a lot of animal serving organizations in my career here at CauseWave, and also, you know, being connected to a lot of friends and family that have animals, there is a portion of animals that are often left at the shelter, and those are older animals, often older cats and dogs, but, you know, other animals too. And someday I want to have enough resources to have a big piece of land where I go and adopt a certain number of those animals, and knowing that I've got a limited amount of time with them and giving them the best life that I can give them in their final days. And so kind of like a retirement community for animals. Mm-hmm. And I envision this extending somewhat to farm animals. And I grew up not on a farm, but next to a farm. I grew up in the country in a really small town called Norwich, New York. And my neighbor had sheep and horses and lots of dogs, lots of cats throughout that time. And so we would feed the animals when they were away. So I think maybe there's a little bit of that. But I have a very big affection for donkeys. And I have always had a dream that I would have enough land in this retirement plan to have my own donkey named Dill Pickles. And I think that's the connection, right?
1: That is the connection. She's going to name her donkey after us, Sid.
3: Yes. Yeah, so now I need to know the significance of the pickles in the name of the show.
1: Okay. So Sid and I have, as core mentors, we mentor business owners, but we also teach classes, right? And so in the mentoring of business owners, they come to us with their challenges, oftentimes pickle situations where they find themselves in a pickle and we help them navigate it out. But more importantly, the reason we really named the show Pickle is because when Sid and I teach a class, oftentimes we're asked to do it on a specific topic, right? So we go to class, we are prepared, we have our notes, we have our props, we have everything, and we get to class and we find out that it really is not what we were told. And there was one instance, it's happened more than once, but this one instance, we were brilliant. And so just one time. And we were asked to do this presentation, but the presenter before us kind of stole our thunder and started doing part of our program for us. So we had to, from the back of the room to the front of the room, which is about 50 feet, we had to create

0: excess sauce and two pickles.
1: Love it.
0: So anything you want to add to that, Sid? I said one time we were brilliant.
2: No, that's it's quite true. And to be honest, when we were coming up with a name for the show, we came up with many names. And then it just got, as it does when you've spent too long on a specific subject, we started throwing out crazy names. And that was one of the crazy names. And then we submitted it to the radio station and they said, yeah, keep that one. So we kept it. And we decided, as we often do, the worst thing anybody can ever do in their business is overthink it. So we didn't overthink it. We decided the name's good enough. Let's move on.
1: Mm-hmm.
2: And so that's how we came. So I'm now that the universe has brought the pickles together and possibly a future pickle, why dill pickle?
1: I wish I could go back and talk, because it's been a really long time since I've talked about my pet donkey named Dill Pickles. Like, my whole family knows about it. A lot of my friends know about it. And then it's on the Causewave website in the About Me section. So a lot of clients and partners reference it when I first meet them because they've read through that. So I'm not sure. I think I have a big, whenever, you know, we have pets or we live a little bit out in the country. So we have a lot of deer and animals, and I have two little kids and we always name all the animals. I think I've always named things, and Dill Pickles was the name I gave to this future donkey that I've thought about for a really long time, and someday I will have.
2: Well, I hope to meet Dill Pickles at some point. So one of the things that struck me, and obviously we've never met before, but I've known you for, 5 minutes now, mm-hmm. and it's what you said earlier, that at some point, perhaps when you were significantly younger, maybe, I don't know, 5, 6, 7, 8 years old, you wanted to be a zookeeper. But I get the feeling that that never left, because while you're not a zookeeper now, you've got a very important job, something that you love, passionate about. But your future aspirations are not too far away from being a carer for animals.
1: Mm-hmm.
2: So there's not a big shift there. I think that's lovely to have that sort of continuum there. That, you know, this is a dream, a childhood dream, and you haven't let go of it.
1: Yeah.
2: Now, having said that, how do you get to the place that you are now? From wanting to be a zookeeper to physical therapy and deciding that, you know, math is not what you signed up for. And now you've got to this. So take us through the progression of this.
1: Sure. So I think when you read those things on paper, there's not an obvious thread. And I, you know, maybe struggled initially to figure out what it was. But I think in reflecting on my life and on my career, which has been almost exclusively in the nonprofit sector my whole career, I think the thread between zookeeper, physical therapist, and nonprofit professional executive is being a helper and feeling like the work that I'm doing is advancing something other than me and is for something other than me and is bigger than me. And so I think, you know, think about being a zookeeper and the work that you're doing with animals and conservation and the important work that zoos do in our world, and helping people see animals and appreciate animals and understand extinction and things like that. And then being a physical therapist and what I talked about, you know, somebody who has a devastating injury, who has had an accident or who's had a stroke, and you're helping them get back to a life that they can be happy living. And then moving into the nonprofit scene, where one of the appeals of joining this organization, which used to be called the Ad Council of Rochester and it is now Causewave, we're a nonprofit that works exclusively with nonprofits. And I felt like when I interviewed here, it was the best of both worlds. I got to work at a nonprofit, helping other organizations be more successful, which has allowed me in the 15 years that I've been here to work with hundreds of organizations that cover so many different

0: mission areas and causes that I really feel like I've had a finger on some of the most pressing issues facing this region. And I know that as an organization, we've had an impact on that. And I have a lot of pride in that. And I feel like, you know, I want to be able to talk to my kids and hopefully grandkids someday about the choices that I've made in my life. And career is a really big choice that we make. We spend so much time at work, and there's a lot of ways to earn a living. And I have continued to make the choice to spend the time that I spend at work in the nonprofit sector specifically, because I feel like it's the place where I can help and the place where I can contribute the skills and expertise that I have in a way that is more, it's more than me. It's about more than me. And I feel really good about that. And I'll feel really good to talk to my kids about that when they're old enough to understand that work is more than just a place that I go away from them, which my 4 and 1 year old, that's really all they can think about work right now, is it takes me away from them. But someday I think they'll have a different understanding and appreciation for the choices that I've made.
1: I think that's fascinating. So let me take you back a little further. You say you've been at Causeway for 15 years. So let's go back perhaps 15 years one day, or 16 years, whatever it is. Mm-hmm. For the first time ever, you see the words nonprofit. Where are you in your life at that point when you're looking at the words like nonprofit? What the heck's that?
0: Yeah. Yeah. So it was prior to coming to the Ad Council, because I did have a few jobs prior to here, but it was even before that. So I grew up in a small town, a small community. My mom, almost her entire career was a registered nurse for our public health department. So she, you know, she was a helper too. She did free shot clinics. She did home visits. She worked on communicable diseases. And so that was, you know, a viewpoint that I saw throughout my life, my mom being a fixer and a helper. And even though she wasn't a doctor, we got phone calls all the time from family members asking, what do you think this thing is that someone's facing? You know, she was the family doctor. My dad worked in printing, but was also a musician. And so I watched my dad and his band, you know, play for free for all these charity benefits. And so community and volunteering, even if it wasn't maybe formal, was a thread in our life. It was, you know, we were in part of a small community. Everybody helped everybody. So I saw that growing up, and I went to college. After I decided it wasn't going to be physical therapy, I started to get into communications and business and events. And I had a series of internships. And in college, all of my internships outside of one of them were with nonprofits, either in the Ithaca area or closer to where I grew up. And I loved it. You know, as a, what was I, 19, 20, 21 year old college student, sometimes I was in meetings with the executive director or CEO of an organization, or I got invited to board meetings with, at the time, very professional, impressive career people that I, you know, deeply wanted to impress or be someday. And so I felt like, wow, I feel like I'm making a difference. I'm working on really cool things. I'm being asked my opinion. I'm not just getting coffee or doing some of the things that I might've got caught doing in a more corporate or larger environment. And I felt like this could be cool. This could be where I spend time. And so I think that was really formative, because I came out of college and I didn't have a job when I graduated, which I was very stressed out about, but I had some offers that I held out for, because I had already decided that working at a nonprofit was where I wanted to be. And so that's what I did, and that's what I've done. And it's been really rewarding, and I'm really happy that my path led me here. It led me not only to the nonprofit sector, but it led me to Rochester, because I didn't grow up here, obviously. And so maybe 15 years ago in 2 months, I drove to Rochester from Norwich, New York, and had a series of interviews with people here. At the time, it was the Ad Council. And I got a job offer, and I had a series of job offers in Boston as well. And the appeal of working at a nonprofit that works with nonprofits, I felt like I'm going to give this a go. And I didn't know at the time that it would be 15 years later and I'd still be here in a very different role, but still at the same organization and still in Rochester. I honestly thought maybe I'd be here for a few years and move on to somewhere bigger. I love it here. I love Rochester. I love the Finger Lakes. I love the weather. I really do. I know you said that, you know, the cold and rain are getting you down. And I get that. We're in that period where it just won't end. But I even love the snow. I love that we have seasons. I love the community that we're trying to reinvigorate in the greater Rochester area, especially in the city. And so I feel really lucky the path led me here and that I said yes to the offer 15 years ago.
2: Well, the city is lucky to have you and to have the organization CauseWave to help build all of the nonprofits. And this city has many, many, many amazing nonprofits all doing amazing work, because it doesn't really matter what your cause is, right, that you can get behind as a person. And by you, I mean the listeners, everybody out there, including the three of us. It just matters that the work gets done. Mm-hmm. Right. However, is there something that all nonprofits kind of have in common that gets in the way of them doing that important work? Because I know I work with a lot of nonprofits as volunteer, and we all just want to roll our sleeves up and get the work done. Mm-hmm. But we also know there's other work that we don't have the talent for. Is there a common thread amongst most so we don't feel like we're all alone?
0: Yeah, there's always an aspect of a nonprofit sector being starved for the resources that it really needs for organizations to thrive and invest in the same things that the for-profit sector has the ability to invest in. And that's people, that's technology, that's training and you know, tools or software, things that make our jobs easier and more efficient and make our results better. For some reason, the nonprofit sector has been set up to believe that we can operate organizations and programs with little to no investment in that infrastructure, which if you put that same expectation on the for-profit sector, it's crazy. And we would never say that to a business that we want the best products or the best services. We expect them to have the top talent and to have good technology and their people to be well trained. I am a big advocate for that. And I will, you know, that's a hill that I will die on, that nonprofit professionals who make the choice to work on the issues and causes that the sector works on, these people are passionate. They care deeply about the work that they're doing, and they're not compensated in the ways that they should be. And their organizations are starved for the resources that they really need to solve these big issues that we've placed on the shoulders of the nonprofit sector: poverty, racism, a housing crisis, and so on and so on. So funding, that's a big, thorny, complex mess to untangle, and no nonprofit is funded the same way. But generally, funding, it's a constant struggle, and COVID has turned everything upside down, especially with federal and state funding, but even where individuals are giving, where corporations are giving, and where foundations are giving. And so funding will always be on the list, always, because of the way the nonprofit sector is set up. But the other thing that is a huge, huge challenge right now is around workforce. And the nonprofit sector is not the only sector facing this, but we have more jobs than we have people in the world generally, right? On the nonprofit sector, especially in places like New York State, where we have the impact of minimum wage changes, as well as, you know, some of the effects of COVID still being a reality, we've lost people, we've downsized, we need to grow in certain areas, and we need people to do all of that. And so there's a shortage. Some of the larger nonprofits in our region have hundreds of vacancies that they cannot fill. And so when you think about that in the context of the nonprofit sector, when you lack people to fill jobs that are needed inside programs, that means that somewhere down the line, there's a person in our community, there's a family in our community that isn't getting the help and services that they need because the nonprofit doesn't have the ability to meet that demand. And so there's a big ripple effect happening already, and it's going to keep happening. And it's not only about recruiting talent to organizations, it's about keeping talent here, because as competition grows in the for-profit sector with things like minimum wage and all of the compounding factors that that has, our sector is losing really good talent to the for-profit sector. And so the issues are complex. We're working with a lot of organizations on different parts of that spectrum, depending on what they're really facing. Is it more of an attraction and recruitment challenge? Is it more of a retention challenge? Is it both and? But that is, I don't think I go a day without talking about that with a nonprofit in our region, because it is really limiting our ability to get the work done. And there's a lot of work to be done.
2: You definitely speak the truth. Funding is a huge obstacle for a lot of nonprofits, especially when it comes to hiring talent. And it's about how some of the grants get written. It's about how some of the grants and funding will pay for. Some won't pay for operational expenses like payroll. You have to find something specific for that. But I like what you guys have done. One of the things you guys have done, and I wanted to ask you about this, because in my dealings as a business mentor and a business owner, I've kind of thought about this model too. And now that I've seen you guys put it into play, I'm like, I wonder if, do you think you guys have this whole, it takes a village thing, right? You guys are a nonprofit as well. You're a nonprofit that works with nonprofits, but you have community partners that are for-profit businesses mm-hmm. that have donated time. Some have donated, you've got like levels, right? Like a $250 level. And then people get, you know, noted on your website. And if you want to go to the website, everybody, you can go to causewave.org and just go around the website and you can see some of these partners that everybody is donating a little bit. Mm-hmm. Right. And is that something that any nonprofit can do within their funding, or any business could do if they wanted to offset some of the costs to give back some of their services, but they really need to be paid for materials, for example? Mm-hmm. You know, so how could I go about creating a community like that as a business owner? How could some of the businesses do that?
0: Yeah. So, I mean, CauseWave we've been around since 1950, and that idea of takes a village has always been a part of our model. To answer your question first about CauseWave, because for some other organizations, it can be a little bit different. A few years ago, we surpassed $1 million budget. So we're still a very small operation organization. We have 12 full-time staff and then a number of part-time staff. We work with over 200 organizations a year. There's no way our team of 12 plus people could do that if we didn't leverage time and talent from individuals and businesses that want to channel their expertise and their skills, their services, if somewhere to have a benefit to the community. And CauseWave is a place to do that. And so we leverage, you know, individuals that could be somebody with HR expertise, with somebody that's a lawyer, a marketing person, somebody who does market research. We can take those skills and apply them to a project and organization that we're working with in order to make those things available to that organization at a low to no cost. And so even though, and businesses can plug in the same way. So even though we're a little over $1 million as far as our operating budget, we are often noting $1 to $1.5 million in in-kind services. So we are, you know, kind of automatically doubling the size and the resources that we're pouring into the community because of that model and that approach. And so that's certainly an idea that any nonprofit can tap into. You know, how do we you know, take or look at a gap that we might have in our inside our organization. Maybe we can't hire a director of HR, but we have HR needs. Maybe there's someone we could get on our board. Maybe there's somebody that we could get on a committee that is interested in using the skills that they have that they were probably applying in a for-profit business, channeling them into our organization to benefit us because it's a gap that we have or it's a need that we have. And businesses can look at that too. I think what we try to do is encourage both individuals and businesses to think about what's important to them, what are their values, and then finding a nonprofit or more than one nonprofit that aligns with that, that they can channel that support into. There's some organizations and there's some individuals that come to CauseWave that we actually end up sending along to another nonprofit because that's where their passion is. They care very deeply about a particular cause like mental health. And so we might make a referral to a mental health organization that we're working with, or poverty or housing or animals or things like that. So I think everybody has, even if it's a little time, we all have things that we're really good at. And there are organizations that need that thing. And so I definitely encourage people to tap into that and do some of that like self soul searching, and then find a way to bring those skills to somebody that needs them. Because one of the stats I heard just the other day is that volunteering across the nation is drastically down. And so here we have this workforce issue, and now we hear that volunteerism is down and we know funding is upside down. And so organizations are just facing this massive crisis of not enough resources to meet the growing needs that our communities are facing. And everybody has the opportunity to plug in and make a difference. And it could be as simple as this thing that I do in my day job every day that maybe I'm sick of thinking about in this context, I could bring it over here and make a difference and find a way to be fulfilled using the things that I'm good at in a different way.
1: So, Kate, let's talk a bit more about CauseWave. And can you explain to the listeners just essentially the geographic reach of CauseWave? How local is it?
0: Mm-hmm. So our roots, we started as the Ad Council of Rochester. So for a lot of our history, we worked pretty specifically in the city of Rochester and Monroe County. But probably for the last 20 or so years, and you know, that really put us on a path to thinking about our name, not only from a topic area in that we weren't just doing work related to advertising anymore, as well as a geographic area. We weren't just doing work in Rochester. Those were really the two main catalysts for us considering a name change. Today, CauseWave talks about our approach, which is that we put the cause first in everything we do. So it's the first thing in our name, for very intentionally. And the word wave is this idea that we are trying to build these mini movements around each of the organizations and causes that we work with. And so helping them gain momentum, helping them, you know, get on a different path than they might be on, all of that is that idea of momentum. And that's where the wave comes in. And so today we work with organizations and coalitions across the Finger Lakes in Western New York is really where we do 99% of our work. Occasionally there's an engagement that takes us out of that geography. But for the most part, Finger Lakes and through Buffalo.
1: Are there similar organizations around the rest of the US?
0: There are certainly lots of organizations that seek to work with nonprofits and community groups. One of the unique things about us, there aren't very many nonprofits that do that work. And so that's always been a differentiator. We can, you know, speak the language and be kind of shoulder to shoulder with people, because often the challenges they're facing, we're also facing in some capacity. And one of the things we have heard throughout our history is that there were other groups that were tempted to get started in a similar way that we got started in 1950, which was a group of people coming together and trying to rally resources to benefit the community. I think the main difference from what we've heard is that in other communities, those were mostly volunteer efforts, that once those players kind of went away, the effort itself would fizzle out. Whereas thankfully here, because we were founded by a guy named Pete Potter, who in 1950 was the VP of advertising for Kodak. He was able to not only put his influence in the role that he had as the VP of advertising for Kodak, but also the resources that he had access to. So the Ad Council of Rochester and CauseWave has always been a funded and staffed organization. So I think that has helped maintain and sustain our organization, whereas others maybe started and have fizzled out.
2: It's always got to start somewhere, right? And it's always awesome when somebody brings their stuff to the table to leverage, to help another organization or to help a community. Is there anything that CauseWave does that might be looked at as kind of like mentoring for a small nonprofit that might be just starting to get started? Because I come across that in my day job, where I now work for the Urban League doing entrepreneurial assistance and mentoring, but I still get a lot of people that will come to us and say, I want to start a nonprofit, which I think is admirable. But I always encourage them to look around and see who else is doing that and how can you collaborate and learn what you're doing first before you set up another organization. But is there any kind of a mentorship program that if somebody's thinking about that, they could come talk to the experts?
0: Yeah, I don't know that I would call it a mentorship program, but there's certainly a mentorship aspect to it. The biggest entry point into CauseWave is a free program that we've done for more than 10 years. And it's called Coffee and Consult. And the reason it was named that is because we used to always meet in person and somebody on our team was always drinking coffee. So Coffee and Consult, it's a free program. It's always had funding either through our own operating budget or through foundations, where it's typically about a 90-minute conversation with a mix of our team and a mix of people from the organization or people that are considering starting an organization. And our goal is to spend that time getting up to speed as quickly as we can, and then giving them quick wins, referrals, resources to put them on the path to whatever their next step is. Organizations can tap into that program as many times as they want or need, and organizations of any size. So we could be doing a coffee and consult with someone in a department of a $25 million organization. And the next day we're meeting with a grassroots organization or somebody that says, I'm about to file my 501c3 paperwork tomorrow and I need help with, you know, XYZ. So that's always a good option. We have worked with organizations beyond that, that are in that startup phase where we're helping them build their boards. We're helping them get connected to writing their first set of bylaws. You know, some of those startup things are, it's no joke to start an organization. And so there's a lot to consider, and we can help organizations think through probably some of the same questions that you're helping them think through. Who are the players in this mission area? What are their programs? Are there opportunities to collaborate? Does it make the most sense to start your own 501c3, or should you try to be part of an umbrella of another organization that exists already? And then once they've made that decision, then there's lots of things to consider from there. You know, I've met with colleagues from SCORE before, and I know that some of the people coming to you are those people thinking, do I start a business or do I start a nonprofit? And, you know, I think you can be helpful in that. And if you feel like it's might be good to pass the baton, we can be helpful in that too, especially if they're thinking it's the nonprofit path that they're going to walk down.
1: Well, we sometimes find that as SCORE mentors, and Tamara can back me up or give a different opinion, that we get some people at the very early stages that are basically under the notion that starting a nonprofit organization is actually easier with significantly less paperwork and less demands on their time because they don't have to make a profit. And that this is the easy route for them, which we generally have to dispel.
0: Thank you for dispelling that. It is starting a business. It's just a business with a different bottom line, right? I mean, that is the truth about nonprofit versus for-profit. And I think that idea that we don't have to run or operate as a business because we're a nonprofit is some of the things that create that expectation that nonprofits don't have to be well-funded or well-run because we're just all here for our hearts. And it's like, well, that's important. That's really important. But, you know, we have to be able to operate successfully and efficiently as nonprofits in order to get results. It's just the results that we're after are often different than a for-profit business. So I'm glad you're helping to dispel that, because I haven't met anybody in the nonprofit sector that doesn't work as hard as people that might own their own business. And sometimes it's more so because you're there for your heart and you're about to go home and somebody reaches out and they need help and you can't say no. So yes, it's a lot of work in either scenario, and helping people figure out the right way forward. I'm really glad SCORE is there to help with that, and that you're doing the work that you're doing, and we can be a resource for that too.
1: So moving forward, Kate, because we've talked about, you know, your past and how you got to the position you're in, what CauseWave does, which is extremely impressive. Do you have a vision of the future 5 years hence? And what is that vision, and how is the organization changing to be part of that vision?
0: That's a great question. I've been really proud of the work we've done, especially in the last 3 years throughout the pandemic. We have had to pivot and innovate just like every other business, and really keep even a closer finger on the pulse of what the sector needs from us. And I think there's some big changes that we might need to make, or at least consider making, to keep pace with what those needs are. So I see us evaluating our business model in the next, you know, not 5 years, but 2 years, to think about how we continue to respond to the needs. Some of those needs are in the staffing category because of all the workforce issues I've mentioned. So we already have a series of nonprofit organizations that are actually staffing positions through CauseWave. And that is a very different, and there needs to be a different business model in place for us to continue to respond to that, especially at scale, than we are right now, because the funding for that work and the cost of that work is different than project-based work. And the level of staffing we need for it is different, and the type of staffing we need is probably different. And so there's some big changes that we're already kind of wrestling with because of how we've been responding. So again, we've got a series of staff people who 10 hours, 20 hours, 30 hours of their week is actually doing work on behalf of other organizations. And so some of that's temporary. We're filling a gap, and that organization intends to hire a full-time person of their own. And some of it's really long-term. And I see that that's going to continue to be a need and something that we need to figure out how to operationalize and be more strategic about our business model in responding to it. The other piece that I see us needing to think about, whether we provide it or we help convene the right people to think about how to respond to it, is around shared services. So there's a movement towards, you know, this idea of efficiency, and that this idea that every nonprofit needs to have great finance, great HR, great fundraising, great leadership, and also have really good and strong expertise in their mission category. You know, maybe we are at a point because of this resource shortage that that can't be the model anymore. And so how do we think about consolidating some of those administrative resources like HR and finance and marketing and fundraising, and give a lot of nonprofits the ability to tap into that for a lower investment than if they had to scale and staff all of those positions and fund all of those positions on their own? There's already a little bit of that going on in the nonprofit sector, but we think there's probably more need for it. And I'm not saying CauseWave is necessarily the only one that's going to respond, but I think we need to be part of the solution and part of the community strategizing that's likely going to happen in the next few years.
1: Fascinating, because you're facing the problems that currently everybody else is facing, which is, as you quite rightly said, there's significantly more jobs and there are people willing to fill them. Is there any benefit, or is it perhaps not a good idea to have internships?
0: Yeah, internships, especially with the concentration of college students in our region, they take work and they take structure. We utilize interns every semester here at CauseWave. Oh. And to do it well and to make it mutually beneficial, you have to think about it as it's like a staff position that's very temporary, which is hard. You know, you feel like you get the person ramped up and they're going on spring break, but there can be benefits and there can be ways to set it up that can be really beneficial. And I think I give credit to some of our universities and colleges here in the region that are thinking about internships, that are trying to figure out how to help those internships be paid, because that is one of the things that is challenging in the nonprofit sector, where when we don't have enough in our budget to pay our staff what they should be paid, and then we also have interns that we really want to compensate for their time, it's challenging. So there's more colleges and universities trying to figure that out and help staff those internships. And there's foundations also thinking about that, because there's a big equity piece in unpaid internships. The students that can take advantage of unpaid internships are often those that can take the available time that they have and not get paid for it. Whereas a lot of college students, if you have a choice between an unpaid internship and working at the mall or working in retail because you need to earn that paycheck, now you're not getting that internship and you're not getting that experience, which is going to potentially harm your career path when you get out of school. So the types of students that tends to hurt are often BIPOC students and those with less socioeconomic means. So internships, yes. Trying to figure out through partnerships, whether that's with foundations or colleges and universities, how to have those be paid so that those internships can be open and accessible to all students is something that I would say. But absolutely, I would group college students into some of my commentary earlier that especially now, young people want ways to give back. And they actually expect it from their employer. So that's a big thing for businesses to pay attention to, that most young people are going to ask you, how many hours do I get for volunteering? And what charities or what nonprofits do we support? That's an expectation. They're looking for ways to give back, and they're very talented and they're very well connected and they're very good with technology and communication. So tapping into that talent is absolutely a strategy I would recommend. But if you don't have a job description or, some kind of work plan that's going to benefit you and help them grow, then it is going to feel like we're putting in effort, but we're not getting what we thought we would get because it's not structured well. View it like a part-time staff person.
2: Yeah, that's always tricky. We're looking at that as well. And I know some small businesses will look at that too and say, oh, I'm just going to get an intern because they think that it's going to be unpaid. And as you said, there are many universities in our area that are making a lot of internships paid versus unpaid. It depends on what you're doing, but to make it an actually excellent program for both the student and the university and the organization, all three of them, it does require some structure to it. So I want to ask you about you personally for your mentors. Mm-hmm. Now, this is the part of the program where we kind of turn it back around to you to see about mentoring and how impactful was it for your success after you got out of college, during college and out of college, for your success. How important was mentoring, and did you have a favorite mentor that their advice still runs through your head today?
0: Yeah, I want to say that I thankfully have had what I would consider a number of mentors in my career. And the thing that I have found, I have one consistent mentor through almost my entire career, which a lot of that's been here at CauseWave. And it's actually my boss, the person that ultimately hired me. In my 15 years here, I've had four roles, and I'm currently as the COO. This role and my previous two roles were jobs that didn't exist when I got here. And part of that was the organization had needs that I had skill sets or desire to grow into that I was interested in. But he also saw that as a way to retain me. So just because we were a small organization, we continued to stay in touch on what things I was interested in, what was I learning about myself as I got deeper into my career, and how could I continue to contribute those things at CauseWave by thinking about how the organization should grow. And so I've been here 15 years. He's been here just over 17 years. So we've had a lot of years together, and he has helped me to grow in this organization, but also grow as a nonprofit professional. So he has been a very consistent mentor. But outside of that, I feel like I've had a lot of big life events happen in my time in my career so far. You know, I moved to a new city. I met who's now my husband, and we got married, and we've had kids. And so becoming a working mom when I have a really serious big role. So I needed to tap into different mentors based on what was going on in my life, what was going on in my career. And a lot of those people have been Causeway board members that I've been able to tap, take out for coffee, or, you know, get their ear on a phone call. And the way that I think about mentorship is, I feel like, especially with the Lean In era and some of these other movements around mentors, it feels like this, like, I've got to go out and find this one person that's going to help me through everything. Just like having that expectation in a partner could be a false expectation that there's no partner that can fulfill every part of your life. And if that's what you're looking for, you're going to be disappointed. But I feel that way about a mentor too. You know, I talk to some mentors about, you know, finding balance if I'm feel like I'm lacking that as a mom and as a, you know, a professional, then I might talk to somebody else about, like, I need some really specific HR advice, and we need to work through this challenge that we're facing or that a client is facing. And that mentor is really helpful to me over a month period of time. And then I might not tap them again until I have another issue that I think they can be really helpful with. And I also feel like one thing I've had to learn is sometimes I would get really close to a mentor, and then they might not be the most unbiased or truthful person anymore, because we have built this relationship that they're not going to lie to me, but they might not challenge me in the way that somebody that I'm not as close to might. And they might not call me on as many things because they're able to give me that grain of salt because we're a close connection now. And so I feel like that can happen with mentor-mentee relationships, where all of a sudden you're friends and all of a sudden you're not getting the same kind of advice or guidance as you once did. And that doesn't mean that that person shouldn't be in your life anymore, but maybe you need somebody else to fill that. For me, I need that, like, tough love. Like, what did you think about how I handled that? How did you feel like my presentation of that idea was? And for somebody to say, it was good, but not great, and here's why. If somebody isn't able to say that to you anymore, then you're probably not getting everything you could be getting out of somebody you're looking to for that type of feedback. So I feel like lots of mentors for different reasons has been my answer and what's most helpful to me, instead of holding up one person on a pedestal and expecting them to be able to help me through everything.
1: Well, I think that's a very good point. And it was making me smile and laugh while I was listening to this, because Tamara and I often give each other feedback on our presentations. And Tamara is always asking, how low did the bar go? That's one of the things. It never goes low, but I tell her it does. But it's always pretty high.
0: So the two of you give each other feedback?
1: Oh, yeah. Mm-hmm. Yeah. And we're teaching tonight, and we'll be giving each other feedback at the end of the session. And we always have, actually. We've been teaching together for God knows how many years. What, 10? I don't know.
2: Yeah, feels like 15.
1: It seems
2: but
1: like.
2: I was told it was only 12, so.
1: Okay. But we do give each other feedback. It's very important to have accurate feedback, right?
2: It is. I like what you said, Kate, that sometimes you can't get that feedback where they're not going to call you on your stuff, right? You're not going to get better if you have everybody around you, including mentors, telling you how great you are.
0: Right.
2: You need somebody to say, yeah, it was good, but not great. Here's why. They need to be able to do that. And I've always encouraged people to have multiple mentors for just what you said. Things that are specific. So like when you were struggling with balancing motherhood and work, you went and found somebody that you thought did it well, and you tapped into their brain and whatever, you know, one of your board members. You, when you needed specific nonprofit world, maybe, or HR specific, you went and got that. I followed people where I haven't had a formal mentoring relationship, but I look at them as mentors. So I follow them, and I have created a relationship with them. So like, we're friends, they'll take my call, Mm-hmm. But it's not a formal mentoring. I do encourage that.
1: Giving advice and criticism is a skill set all unto its own. Mm-hmm. I often try, if I'm giving criticism to somebody, to say, I assume that you must have run out of time to have mentioned the following or something like that. Basically saying you should have said that. Yeah, mm-hmm.
2: Right.
1: Sort of thing. Yeah. But with tomorrow, we just say, yeah, well, the bar was so low, the earthworm shuddered.
2: And earthworm shudder. No, that's probably the feedback I'll get tonight.
1: Yeah, right. I think you hit on a very good point there, Kate, and that is when you do have mentors, you generally do become friends with them. And then, you know, and this is like going to your family for advice or loved ones for advice. They tiptoe around you because they value the relationship and you're not getting the advice that you want at that time. Mm-hmm. You're the only person to have brought that up in something like 80 episodes that we've done. And I think it's a very important one.
2: It is important for sure. And we're coming up to our time as well, which it went fast, did it not? It always does. But Kate, how do people find you and connect with you or find out more about CauseWave?
0: Well, I appreciated your website plug earlier. You can always go to our website. It gives you, you know, a high level overview of the work that we do with nonprofits and community groups. But I always welcome LinkedIn connections. So Kate, I think my maiden name is still on there as well. So Kate Ryan Pellett is probably the way you'd find me on LinkedIn. Or just Kate Pellett, it would probably come up. I think especially entering this new phase of the pandemic, Zoom calls are okay. I love coffee and meet for coffee. And so I especially, you know, love talking to people that have ideas about how to help nonprofits and how to help strengthen the sector. But if you work at a nonprofit, if you're a board member of a nonprofit and want to just kick around ways that either we could help you be more successful, or the other thing that we play a really big role in is just being a connector. So sometimes organizations come to us, we have a conversation, and I send them three names to talk to other people. And that's just as valuable, right? I think that those connections and resources. So that's a big role that we play too. So yes, I'd love to connect. And I really appreciate the questions and being able to be on this podcast with the two of you. And I just want to say thanks for the work that you do. I mean, I think it's in some cases maybe a little thankless that you're using the skills and talents that you have to try to boost small businesses and people with good ideas that don't know where to start. And I can relate to wanting to do that kind of work. And so it's good to meet you two and to know you now. And I hope we can find ways to connect with each other and help connect others to the services that we're both bringing to the community.
1: Yep, absolutely. I just did send you a connection request on LinkedIn, and it is Kate Ryan Pellett.
0: I'll consider it, Sid. Okay.
2: Yeah. Consider it. Yeah. Think about that one. Sleep on it.
1: Should I send a begging note or something?
2: Wait a minute. Did you send her a personal request? Like, did you put in a little note, or is it just, I want to add you to my network?
1: No, I put in a little note. Okay. It was a brief note.
2: That's okay.
1: Brief note. And it just said something that, you know, we started out the show with.
2: Okay. Pickles. There you go. Well, I just want to make sure we're still following Phil Gerbyshuk's advice about personal connecting on LinkedIn. Phil can be proud of us.
1: Yes. Okay. I believe in brevity as well. So
2: okay.
1: It was a short note. Then. Yeah.
2: Okay. All right. Well, Kate, it's been awesome. And yes, we definitely will be reaching out and collaborating, because I work with a bunch of nonprofits. So I'm sure I'll have questions, and I'm glad to know you now. And I've always known about CauseWave, but I think I'll lean into you guys a little bit more. So thank you very much for being on the show and agreeing to be a guest. You've been a great guest. It's been a fun conversation. And I'm happy to help you any way we can. And Sid, thanks for being my co-host. And listeners, thanks for listening. 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

0: Good evening, Shakers. Thank you for tuning in to Shaking Up Rochester, where we're taking back the radio. I'm your host, Lorena Love, with Xander and Musical Gene and Ann, bringing you the second annual Finger Lakes Country Music Festival, everybody.
1: Yeehaw! Good evening.
2: Hi, everybody.
0: Hey, here we are. We're going to have a lot to talk about tonight. We got lots to do and lots of music. We're going to be talking to Nick Welsh later around 6:30 to get the scoop on the festival. And around 7, Brian Fagan from the Grace Management Music Company will be here to tell us what's going on this weekend. But let's first introduce you to our guest. First musical guest is Rev, who goes by many names. We don't know. He goes by all kinds of names. It goes by.
1: Good ones.
0: Good ones. Yes. Yes. So, do you have a microphone up on his amp? I don't see him. Oh.
3: No, I'll just turn it up.
0: Okay. All right. Okay. Rev, tell us who you are.
4: Am I live?
0: Yeah.
4: Am I alive?
1: Yes. Are you alive?
4: Well, thank you so much. So happy to be here with y'all. Oh my goodness, it's so exciting to be here in the studio and everything. Everybody being so nice.
1: You're sitting on hay bales.
4: Well, I guess I'll sing a song. How about that?
0: Okay.
1: Yeah.
4: I'd like to just mention that I'm a proud sponsor of this radio station.
0: Yes.
1: Thank you.
0: Appreciate it. Very much.
4: I think everybody should be so happy to have wonderful independent radio like this. Really makes this town special, and I appreciate that. So I'm going to sing a song I wrote.
0: Okay.
4: It goes like this. Well, I got no job, can't pay my rent. I got no booze or one red cent. I'm broke and sober. Yeah, I'm broke and sober. I got a car that just won't go. I gotta keep walking 'cause I got no dough.

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Well, I'm broke and sober, ain't got a lousy dime.

0: You look like a forest ranger tonight.
1: Yes.
2: You do.
0: I know, right? That's pretty wild. We're live on Facebook, everybody. Go to our Shaking Up Rochester 106.3 FM page, Facebook, where you can see Rev in his forest ranger outfit. Here you go. You're in charge. Here you go, Ann.
3: Here you go. Well, here's a song all about regrets.
0: Oh,
3: and
0: I like
3: drinking.
0: Those.
3: They
0: That's
3: both
0: a good
3: go together
0: one.
3: Pretty much.
4: I sense a theme.
0: Yes.
3: You think so? Yep. Absolutely.
0: We here, here. Love themes.
3: Cheers, everybody.
0: Cheers.
2: Cheers.
3: Well, I'm back on the source once again.

0: regret it, but now there I've said it, I'm back on the sauce once again. Semi-autobiographical, but not too much.
1: Well, the night's young.
2: Yes, it is. We're just starting. Then we're going to go down to the Biltmore after the show at 8 o'clock. Yeah.
0: Well, the
3: sounds
0: Biltmore,
3: like fun.
0: Where is that?
2: 47 State Street.
0: Oh, and is that on State Street? That's yes. A really great place that just opened down.
2: Yes, it is.
4: Yes.
0: I thought it was. I thought that was referring to.
2: Yes, it's across from that hotel. What's the name of the hotel?
0: Wyndham Hotel.
3: Wyndham.
2: Oh, yes, yes, yes.
1: I hear a lot of great bands have played there, too.
0: Oh, some great bands. I'll tell you, some country bands. Some in particular I can think of right now.

0: So I'm trying to think about, I think I'll stay with the drinking theme because that's something I'm good at.
1: Okay. Yum, yum.
0: This is one of my favorite songs. Hey, Mr. Bartender, please don't be so slow. I've got time for one more round and a six-pack to go. Tomorrow morning's Monday.

0: pleasure being here with y'all.
1: Yes, I'm glad
2: that's
1: you came
2: Hank
1: down.
2: That's Hank Thompson song, isn't it?
0: Hank Thompson, oh, there you go.
2: I met him.
0: I love Hank Thompson.
2: I love Hank Thompson. He's great.
0: Yeah.
2: He had the theme there.
0: Oh, yeah,
2: down
0: he sure
2: pat,
0: did.
2: Right?
0: Yeah.
2: Stock and trade.
0: Oh, he was very convincing about it. You got the idea that he had some experience on the subject.
2: I think he might have. Nice, friendly guy.
1: Are you going to be able to go to the Finger Lakes Country Music Festival Saturday, May 30th?
0: I will probably not be able to.
1: Aww.
0: I would love to be able to. I'll see what I can do. But, you know, running a bar is a lot of responsibility.
1: Well, yeah.
0: You know, customers to think about and booze to stock and, and booze to stock and...
3: There's a lot of sober people out
1: yes.
3: there, right?
1: Yes.
0: I know. Someone's got to do
1: There's,
0: something about that.
3: Yeah.
1: Yeah. Have you seen a lot more? I've noticed the younger people they order a lot of non-alcoholic drinks. I noticed though.
0: Oh yeah.
1: Yeah.
0: Well, we of course want to support that too. You know, we're not
1: right.
0: out to just to get everybody drunk. We want people to just come in, relax, have a good time, have conversation, listen to some good music, and we try to offer them whatever it is they're looking for. In the alcoholic or non-alcoholic realm of the spectrum.
3: Okay. Yeah, I've had some good mocktails there, and Lucky Frog. That's a good one.
1: What's in a Lucky Frog? What's in it?
3: That's a NA carbonated beverage.
1: Uh-huh.
3: I had Jake there spice it up for me. I think I'm going to call it the Dirty Frog.
1: The Dirty Frog?
3: Yeah, we just throw some bitters in there and a dehydrated orange, and it's a nice little mocktail for when you're taking it easy. So,
1: All right.
2: You gotta get up early the next day.
4: Yeah. Right.
3: Yeah.
2: Right.
1: See, people, you can go to a bar and you don't have to drink.
4: Yeah.
1: But they have good food though too.
2: Oh,
1: I love
2: nice.
1: The food. Yes. Can't forget that now.
2: Excellent decor.
1: Yes, that's right. I love the decor.
4: Yes.
1: Tell us how they happened.
0: Oh, well, it's kind of just a lot of random stuff came together, and whatever came in the door, I put up on the wall. So there was no real theme, though I did spend a little bit of money on some of the artwork, you know, to give it a classy feel, because I'm a classy guy, so I wanted my place
4: there
0: to reflect that, you know.
4: Mm-hmm.
0: Everybody who sees me, that's the first thing they mention, is how classy you are. You
2: know, classy.
0: One classy guy.
1: That's for sure.
0: Yeah.
2: Not glassy-eyed.
1: Yeah, you don't see bars like that too much anymore, you know?
2: It's a fun place. Come on
1: yeah.
2: now.
4: Yes.
3: I'm good.
1: There you go. All right, what are you going to play for us next?
0: I'll play another song about drinking. How about that?
1: Okay.
4: This theme, all right.
0: Another
4: yeah,
0: one that I wrote. And, I hope you like it.
1: We'll like it.

love for whiskey. It's calling my name.

0: for you.
1: All right, thanks for another great tune.
0: We got some other fine artists coming up here.
2: Yes,
0: tonight,
2: we
0: right?
2: do. Yeah. We've got Davey Allen and Justin Swank.
0: Oh,
2: and then
0: good.
2: The Drowning Cowboys.
1: And that was the Reverend Kingfish on here on Rochester Free Radio, WRFZ 106.3. This is Shaking Up Rochester. I'm your host, Xander, with Lorraine, my co-host. We have Musical Ann and Musical Gene with us tonight.
2: Yeah, we got the whole house here
3: good
2: tonight.
3: Good evening again.
2: Yes. So
1: we got
2: yes.
1: a whole crew with you tonight.
2: A whole crew.
1: But mostly a great cavalcade of beautiful music tonight.
2: That's right. All right, and people, don't forget, we forgot to tell everybody, if they want to win a pair of tickets to go see Lee Bryce and Anna Avery down at the Palmyra Finger Lakes Country Music Festival Saturday, May 30th, all you have to do is text me your name. Text me your name at 585-760-9539. I'll say it again. Go and text me your name if you want some free tickets. We're looking for three winners tonight. So that means we're giving out six tickets, so a pair to each person. So there's three winners. So you got three chances. We're going to draw them at 7:30. So please text me at 585-760-9539 for your chance to win some tickets. Come on, people. Let's do it. All right. Gene, what did you want to talk about?
4: The Finger Lakes
2: yes.
4: Country Music Festival.
2: Yes.
5: Right.
2: Tell us who's going to be there.
4: Okay. What comes to your mind when you think of the Finger Lakes? What do y'all think?
2: Water.
4: Water?
2: Big
4: yes.
2: water.
5: Wine.
2: Parties.
5: Parties.
4: Can you name all 11 of those Finger Lakes?
2: Well, we could try.
4: My t-shirt should help.
2: Oh, yeah. There we go.
4: So what are they? What are some of them?
2: Seneca Lake, Oswaga. I can't say.
4: Owasco, yes.
2: yes.
4: Right.
2: Skinny Atlas.
4: Good.
2: Candace, Honeyoy, Hemlock.
4: You're doing well.
2: I know I am. I'm on a roll. What about... Oh, yeah, Cayuga, the two C's, C and K.
4: Yes, Cayuga, the Crooked Lake.
2: Yes, and Cayuga.
5: That's right.
2: That's right. So, yeah.
4: Honeyoy.
2: Yeah, we said Honeyoy. Yep, okay. Candace.
5: Alaska.
4: Right.
2: Yes.
4: Canandaigua, of course, Canisius.
2: Yeah.
4: Okay.
5: All right.
2: Everybody wants our water, so we need to stop them as much as we can, people.
4: We do. Together, they live up to their name by looking like fingers of a hand. Aside from boating, hiking, vacationing, visiting parks, waterfalls, and wineries, have you ever gone to any festivals in the area?
2: Of course we have. Many of them.
4: Whether you have or not, take one of your own fingers.
2: Okay.
4: And point to Saturday, May 30th.
2: All right. There we go, people. This starts at 4 o'clock, right? I'm pretty sure it starts at 4 and the gates open at 3, I think, or 2?
4: Well,
2: 2 or 3.
4: I'm not. The lot at 2:30.
2: Right. We'll find out more from Nick. We're going to call Nick later. He'll tell us that, I guess.
4: And it will be the day the 5th Annual Finger Lakes Country Music Festival will be taking place in Palmyra, New York, at the Wayne County Fairgrounds. And you are invited. The fairgrounds are located at 300 West Jackson Street. Parking lots open at 2:30, as we said, and cash-only payments of $20 are accepted for parking.
2: Oh, wow.
4: 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Tents are not allowed. The headliner will be Grammy winner Lee Bryce, as you were saying. His hits include Hard to Love, One of Them Girls, and Love Like Crazy. ACM award winner for this year's New Female Artist of the Year, Nashville singer-songwriter Avery Anna will be joining Lee. Indigo, a song she wrote with country singer Sam Barber, became a hit. Avery also covered Ozzy Osbourne's song No More Tears. In addition, she opened for Luke Bryan and Brad Paisley. Aaron Austin will also be performing. He began learning how to play guitar when he was 10 from his mother. He expanded his sound into film and television. Living in the Florida Keys had an influence on his music as well. Opening for Willie Nelson at CMAC in Canandaigua was a golden opportunity for him. International bass player, vocalist, and award-winning songwriter Logan Lehman will also be performing. She has a 12-song album release coming up. Her genres include rock, pop, country, R&B, soul, and funk. The fifth performer will be Eric Van Houten. He is a former Buffalonian. He has many songwriting credits and combines pop, rock, and country. Kisser is his most requested song. You might be happy as a clam to hear that there will also be a clam bake, food trucks, vendors, craft beer, wine slushies, and artist merchandise on the grounds as well. It is only 11 days away. There is still time to make plans. We hope to see you there.
2: That's right. So get on the horn and text me if you want to win some tickets. 760-9539. All right, let's hear our next guest up is Davey Allen. Woohoo! Yay, Davey!
3: How's it going?
2: Oh, man.
3: What's happening?
2: Well, I saw you Sunday. Now I'm seeing you again. Yay!
3: Sunday?
2: Yeah, didn't I see at Buncey's?
3: Oh, that's right.
2: You seem like you're a little tired.
3: Every day is blending together.
2: I know.
1: Such big crowds. It's
2: I know,
1: for us
2: he
1: for
2: does.
1: Him, you know?
2: He's everywhere. The poor guy, he's been taking off like everywhere.
3: Yeah, I actually gotta go home and pack. I'm leaving for North Carolina tomorrow.
2: Oh, wow.
3: So I'm going on, I got 4 shows. I'll be gone for like 12 days.
5: Oh, wow.
1: Whoa.
3: So, yeah.
2: Yeah, but you got to quit your normal job, though, didn't you?
3: I did.
2: Yay!
3: Get to quit my
1: normal job.
5: Wow.
3: Huh?
1: A little closer to the mic.
3: A little closer to the mic.
1: That's why you're talking.
3: Right there?
2: Yeah.
3: Okay, cool. Yeah. Yeah, I quit my job like 3 weeks ago, something like that. So, music full time now.
1: All right.
2: Great.
3: It's crazy. So, playing is when I can, where I can. But it's awesome. It's a lot of fun. So, yeah.
4: Were you at Intune also?
3: I was.
2: He was. Remember we saw him?
4: Yes.
3: January, February? A few months ago? Yeah.
2: Yeah. So, and Brian will be coming up here. Brian said he missed the big accident, so thank God he did. So, I don't know if he'll be here in a few minutes.
3: Oh, cool.
2: So,
3: fair enough.
2: Yeah, we're just... Yeah, there's all kinds of weird things going on, as usual. Yeah. It's always got something going on.
3: Nice.
2: Oh, there's Justin over there. Justin, say hi. Yeah. Yes. But you're making it big. I always knew you would.
3: I'm trying.
2: No,
3: I'm
2: you're there. Oh, my God.
3: I'm having fun. Yeah, I'm having fun.
2: Yeah, so, you are. I'm glad you are.
3: It's pretty cool. So, yeah, it's been pretty fun to, like, kind of... There's a lot of stuff that goes on behind the scenes, too, that, like, people don't think about a lot of the time, a lot of the admin and business stuff and everything, especially when you got everything going on. So am I enough
1: there you go there
3: yeah
1: you.
3: Nice, cool. Yeah, so it's a lot of work, but I mean I love it. I love all the parts of it, so I can't complain. So
2: yeah,
3: you know,
1: beats working, right?
4: Yes.
3: Yeah, yeah.
2: He's working more though.
4: Doesn't seem like work.
3: No, it doesn't seem like work for the most part when you're having fun. So yeah.
2: Yeah, dream come true. He's getting to do what he loves. That's right.
3: Yep.
2: Definitely.
3: So, it's a lot of fun.
2: So, can you do some originals for us tonight?
3: Yeah, I got some.
2: Yeah,
1: that's what I was
2: hoping
1: to hear. Yeah.
2: We love your originals.
3: Sure.
2: Thank
3: you.
2: We love Ghost Town. We love that when he first came on.
1: That's right. You made your debut on this show,
2: yeah.
1: Right?
3: I did, yes.
1: Or a debut of sorts, right?
2: Yeah,
3: some type of debut.
2: Yeah.
3: I don't know what the debut was, but...
2: That's where we yelled at him and said, "Get out and play!"
3: Yeah. I think I don't even remember when that was. Was that
2: a couple years ago?
3: August. Yeah, I wrote Ghost Town in preparation for doing this show, actually.
2: Yeah.
3: Because my aunt told me I was going to be on here, and I was like, "Okay, cool."
4: Your aunt keeps you posted, it sounds like.
3: Yeah, she keeps me posted on what's going on. But I wrote that song and a few others for like in prep, because I didn't really have any originals that I like wanted to do or liked until, you know, and I was just starting. I just graduated college a year prior, and I was trying to like do music, kind of. I didn't even know if I wanted to do it or not. I was just kind of like having some fun, and I was like, all right, let me write some songs. So I wrote a few songs, and Ghost Town was one of them. That I wrote for this. So that was Yeah, that was almost 2 years ago now. So I wrote this song. Yeah, I wrote Ghost Town like 2 years ago. So we just shot the music video for it, actually.
2: Oh, good.
5: Nice.
3: Yeah, yay! We just shot the music video.
4: Where?
3: We shot it in Jamestown.
2: Oh, Jamestown. Yeah. I was just there, down there.
3: Like yeah.
2: I love down there.
3: So we went down to Jamestown. We found a really good spot to shoot the video. And then one of the scenes, we shot every scene out there except for one scene that I needed to do in a church. So I actually, at the church that I grew up at, I contacted them and was like, hey, I would love to shoot like the scene for my music video for the song that's coming out in a couple months in the sanctuary, and they were like, yeah, come on in and do it. So we shot that last scene on Friday. So now I'm waiting to get all that stuff back, and the song should come out in a few, hopefully middle of July is what we're shooting for. So it's in like mix. I actually got to fly down to Nashville on June 4th. June 7th. I got to do a bunch of writes, and I got to hop in the studio. We got to re-record one part of the song, but
6: very cool. Very cool.
3: It's going to be exciting.
4: Yeah, thank
1: you. So you must have a YouTube that's going to be on.
3: Yeah, it'll be on everything. Yeah, it'll be excellent. The video will be on YouTube. I'll post clips of it on social media and everything. We're going to do a lot of promotion for the song. I do have another song out that I just had my first original come out on May 1st. And that song's called Monsters. We haven't done as much promotion for that song yet.
6: Yeah.
3: Starting to ramp that up a little bit, but Ghost Town is going to be like heavily leaned into for promotion, so I'm excited.
1: Good. Yeah, looking forward to all that. Looking forward to that video once they're done with all the CGI and special effects and like
3: none of
1: lasers
3: that.
1: And stuff.
3: None of that. It's literally
1: superhero
3: just,
1: fights. No,
3: dude. It's just my dad. Actually, my dad. We used my dad's car. That's why we shot it up here in New York rather than down in Nashville. Mm. Was because I wanted to use my dad's Mustang because he loves a song, and I wanted to have like an old car, like an old sports car in the video. Yeah, so I was like, okay, like I want to have his car in it, and so we did one, you know, we filmed it around here, which was the case. So he's in it. He's actually like my stunt double. We threw my jacket and my hat on him and shot some of the shots with him driving the car around Jamestown,
1: so we wouldn't let you drive the car.
3: No, I drove it. Just the more advanced shots he did, because it's his car.
1: Okay.
3: So
4: it's his car.
2: Yeah, you can tell it's his dad, too. You can tell they're related.
3: Yeah, mm-hmm. Yeah.
5: And you got to get your aunt in one of these. She helps you out a lot, so she should be
3: I know, I know. We'll have to get her in one of them at some point.
2: Oh, yeah.
5: Background.
3: I know. We'll get her as an extra.
4: You know. What color Mustang is it?
3: It's a black 87 Mustang 5.0. So it's really cool. It's got the T-tops in it. Looks really vintage. It's like really cool. He just redid it too. He just put a new motor in it, and I think he did some other stuff to like the suspension. He repainted the bottom of it, so it looks like it just rolled off the showroom floor. It looks really nice. So, and he's always taking care of it. So,
4: all right.
3: Yeah. So it'll look cool in the video. He's kicking up some dust with it. So. Yeah, it'll be cool. Yeah. It'll be a lot of fun.
6: For sure.
3: So.
2: All right, what do you want to hit us off with tonight, then?
3: Yeah. I can play that for you if you want.
2: All right, yeah.
4: Good.

0: Woohoo!
1: Thank you.
2: Yay, Damien! Woohoo! Yeah,
1: I
2: love that
1: song. Yeah, alright, that was Davey Allen here on Shaking Up Rochester. We're on WRFC 106.3 FM.
2: And we're giving out free tickets, everybody. 760-9539 to where, Gene?
3: The Finger Lakes Country Music Festival in Palmyra, New York. Next Saturday, the 30th.
2: Yes. Make sure you come. All right, Davey, what else you got for us?
1: You want me to jump right into another one?
2: Sure, yeah.
1: Well, unless you want to tell us a little something about it, you know, that'd be all right, too.
2: Yeah.
1: I could play the song I wrote called Stone. So I wrote this song, I don't remember how long ago, but I brought it to my producer because I wanted to write. A lot of my fans are Alice in Chains fans. So I wanted to write a song that sounded like an Alice in Chains song from like 1992. So I came up with this like riff and some of these, like, it's got all these like cool, like weird chord progressions, tempo changes, key changes, a lot of like long high volume notes, but also like the little things that like Lane would have done, you know, back in the 90s, and a lot of cool stuff that maybe Jerry would have done and on guitar. So yeah, I wanted to write a song that kind of like brought that like into you know, that kind of like brought that into what I'm doing, and kind of maybe my fans would enjoy. So I wrote a song called Stone with my producer and another friend of ours down in Nashville a few months ago.
4: All right. So looking forward to it.
1: Hopefully I remember all the words to it. I don't remember. I might screw up the words, but it's fine.
2: That's okay. Disable it.
1: I got you.
4: We'll fix it in post.
3: We won't.

0: that.
1: Woo! That's a masterpiece. Yeah. That's
2: Thank
1: beautiful.
2: You. Thank you.
1: Yeah, I loved it.
3: Loved it.
1: Woo-hoo!
2: Thank you.
3: Yes.
4: So have you always been a fan of Alice in Chains, or that general scene and time of music, or is that something that was brought to you recently? Or...
2: No, I grew up on it, so I have three older sisters, and they all like, well, the youngest one of those three, her name is Jacqueline, she used to listen to it all the time, like, you know, I'd be around the house, and she'd be playing it, and her favorite band was, at that time, was Alice in Chains, and I think it's probably still her favorite band. So I got exposed to like Alice in Chains, Pearl Jam, Nirvana, Matchbox 20,
4: Soundgarden.
2: All those grunge bands, and they were really good. And I was like, oh, I kind of want to like figure out my own music. So that like I like to listen to, and I ended up on Pandora in like sixth grade, and I discovered my favorite bands that I listened to growing up, which were Three Days Grace, Skillet, Breaking Benjamin, Stained, Shinedown.
4: All right.
2: So I was into like the hard rock, like post grunge, like 2000s.
4: I got to the Family Values tour kind of stuff.
2: All that type of stuff was my like, those were my bands growing up.
4: So cool.
2: I saw Skillet quite a few times growing up. Finally got to see, right when I was gonna go see 3 Days Grace, like I was getting old enough to where I was like, I want to go see 3 Days Grace. Adam left the band, the lead singer, and I was like, oh, I don't want to go see them without Adam. And then he joined the band like a year or two ago, and I got to see them with Breaking Benjamin last year, and it was awesome. It was probably the best concert I've been to.
4: Yeah, so that sounds like a really good double bill.
2: They
4: yeah.
2: were both unbelievable. So I've seen them. I've seen Skillet. Goo Goo Dolls is another one of my favorite bands growing up.
4: Yeah, he's got a little bit of that rasp to his voice, too. Yeah,
2: he's awesome, man. Yeah. John's so awesome. I got to meet him a few months ago back in Buffalo when they played.
4: Oh, nice. Yeah, that's right. He's a Buffalo guy.
2: He's a Buffalo guy. Yeah, he played, they did a benefit concert, like Feed Buffalo or something, which was really cool. So got to go there. I met him. He's really nice. So, yeah, I love all those bands. Goo Goo Dolls was the other, like, favorite band of my sister that got me into all that.
4: Now, I was just watching the movie Treasure Planet recently, an animated Disney movie from like 2001. It's like Treasure Island, but in space.
2: Oh, I've heard of Treasure Planet. I watched it once.
4: Yeah, the closing credits start, and I'm like, is that Johnny Resnick from the Goo Goo Dolls? And yeah, he did the song for that.
2: Oh, did he really?
4: Yeah.
2: Wow. That's awesome.
4: Check it out. It's pretty good.
2: Treasure Planet. I haven't heard
4: Treasure
2: that
4: Planet.
2: It's pretty crazy.
4: Yeah, good movie. Good theme song by Buffalo native Johnny Resnick.
2: It.
4: Yeah,
2: I love it. That's awesome.
3: Well, we got time for one more.
4: Yeah, we definitely at least one more from
3: yes.
4: you.
2: One more?
4: You're up for
3: one
4: it.
3: More, yeah.
2: Okay.
3: Yeah,
4: only one more?
3: Yeah, only one more because we got Jug right now.
4: Okay.
3: Yeah, we got you.
1: Popular place today.
3: Yeah, I know, we're popular. So everything's going on. So much going on. It's too much going on.
2: Yeah. Yeah, I want to have people go listen to this song. So I'll only play the first verse and the first chorus because I want you guys to go check out the rest of it.
4: Oh, he's giving us a teaser.
5: Keep us hanging.
4: Like a trailer.
2: It's out right now. It's my first original song that I released. It's called Monsters, and it's got a lot more than just me and this acoustic guitar. So if you like it, this part of it, go stream it on Spotify, Apple Music, all that stuff.
4: All right.

0: It was like that. Okay. So
1: yeah. Check it out.
2: And it goes a little something like
3: that. We want more.
0: So yeah, go check it out if you haven't heard it already. If you have streamed it, thank you.
4: Yes.
2: If you have streamed it, stream it again.
0: Yeah, and if you streamed it a bunch, keep streaming it.
2: Yeah, just keep it on loop. So. Yeah.
3: Right.
4: And also, if people, we want to listen to Davey again and everybody else, repeat Fridays, 9 to 11 right. a.m., and we'll be on all next week. So the show will be repeated all next week, too.
2: Ooh, all right.
4: Yes.
2: All right. Plenty of chances.
4: Yes, plenty of chances.
2: Right here on 106.3 FM, check out our online stream.
4: Yes, we'll definitely. Get- we got Sophie says she loves your voice and entering her for 2 tickets.
3: Oh. Wonderful.
0: Well, thank you very much. Yes. I appreciate it. So
4: I got to write her name down before I forget.
0: Awesome.
2: You must have do you have any upcoming local gigs?
0: Yes. Not until June, though. You can go to DaveyAllen.com, DaveyAllen.com, and my full schedule is on there, my whole tour schedule. I do have some upcoming shows, I believe, in Fairport during Canal Days.
2: Oh, all right.
0: I think I got B-Side and Country Road, so come on out.
2: Yeah, Canal Days are so fun, yeah.
0: And then I think after June 7th, my local gigs are going to be very few and far between. So if you guys want to catch a show before I'm starting to do a bunch of touring stuff in different cities. So come on out. We'd love to see you guys. And then I'll have some stuff here and there.
2: All right. Well, check it out. DaveyAllen.com.
4: Right. Thanks, Davey.
0: Yay. Thanks for having me, guys.
4: Yeah,
0: I appreciate
4: you.
0: It. Thank
4: always
0: you.
4: Love you. Come on anytime.
0: Thank you.
4: Yes. Thank you very much. All right. Well, we're going to, Xander's going to get our next guest up. Or you want to do Brian? Oh, wait a minute. We got a break. We'll put Justin on after the break.
2: Sounds good to me.
4: All right. We'll do that because Brian's got to come on a little bit after 7. So Gina and I are going to talk about some stuff here that we need to talk about, right?
3: Yeah, sure.
4: All right. Okay. All right. So, everybody, we have some sad news to say, though, but the Estival Festival has been canceled. I don't know if you guys know about that.
3: That's sad. Yes.
4: Yeah. It's very sad. It's very sad. That's okay. That's okay. That's okay. Hey, Ann, yeah, it's all right. It's okay. You can't. They're all right. Yeah. So, so they're canceled the festival, folks. So, stay tuned. Maybe we'll have another festival of our own. We don't know. We'll find out. But Jeremy had to cancel. It's sad to hear. So, but we wanted to talk about, besides, we have a new festival coming up. This is their third year. Who's calling? Somebody's calling. Of course, someone has to call us while we're talking. We can't take your call. If you want to win tickets, you have to call. Text line 760-9539. The text line number is 760-9539. We're not taking live calls right now. You have to text us. If you're listening, well, I guess you're not listening. People, they don't listen to instructions. I don't understand it.
5: So excited.
4: I guess. I guess they're excited very much. Yeah. If you want to be in the tickets, you have to text me, 760-9539. That is not the station number. This is the text line number. Thank you. We do live music. We cannot take live calls. Thank you. Anyway, Saturday, July 25th is a Fireside Festival in Rock Stream, New York. You guys ever been down that way?
3: Just through it, not to stop.
4: Yeah, it's near Watkins Glen.
3: Right.
5: Right.
4: Yeah. They're going to be having a big country artist, Daryl Worley.
5: Big name.
4: Yeah. Nicholas Stark and these dudes and J.B. Aaron and many more national acts for only $35.
3: Wow, that's a steal.
4: That is a big steal. And the gates open at 10 o'clock in the morning. The party starts at noon. There's camping also available. The website is thefiresidefestival.com. There's so much to tell about this place. I stumbled upon them on a Facebook ad, and I was like, oh, let me call them. It sounds very interesting. So, are you guys going to be able to come down or
3: right?
4: Because we're setting up
3: 25th,
4: an event.
3: Right?
4: Yeah, we're gonna. Yeah,
3: July 25th.
4: Yeah.
5: And the people that couldn't go to the Estival Festival, they're disappointed. And they're looking for somewhere to go.
4: Yeah.
5: They can go there.
4: That's right.
3: Yes.
4: They can. So we'll be down there, everybody. So visit the FiresideFestival.com website. It has all the information on this wild show. $35, people, for one day of fun and excitement, and you can camp overnight. So that's a lot. All right, so what's going on this weekend at the Intune Supper Club?
3: Ooh, did you hear about the open house? May is an open house month.
4: No, I didn't know that.
3: They're now open 5 days a week.
4: Oh, what? 5 days a week?
3: Yes.
4: What?
3: Wednesday through Saturday.
4: Oh, wow.
3: People can enjoy a show for free or come early for dinner. It's the people's choice.
4: Right.
3: If you want to come just
4: all right,
3: for
4: thank
3: the show,
4: you.
3: There's free entry at 7:30 when the show is at 8. 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
4: Okay.
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4: Oh, wow.
3: Walk-ins are welcome. 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
4: Oh, wow.
3: Now, this weekend, on Friday, the band Split Decision will be playing. 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
4: Wow.
3: On Saturday, May 23rd, the Bonnie Raitt Tribute Band.
4: Yeah, that's where we're going, yeah.
3: Led by Deborah Magoni, will be performing at 8.
4: Nice.
3: It is considered the most authentic tribute to the Rock and Roll Hall of Fame legend, Bonnie Raitt.
4: Woohoo!
3: On Sunday, May 24th, Wags Beatles Spectacular will be performing at 6 p.m. The show and dinner is $44.52. The band does one set of originals and two sets of the Beatles.
4: Oh, wow.
3: They also perform annually at Abbey Road on the River in Jeffersonville, Indiana. It is the biggest Beatles fest in the U.S.
4: Oh, wow.
3: I've always wanted to go there. I haven't made
4: you
3: it
4: haven't,
3: yet.
4: You haven't gone there yet. You?
3: Not yet.
4: Wow.
5: No, but today she said, oh, I got to go. No, not one more place.
4: Oh, wow. I'm surprised.
3: It's on the bucket list. Come on.
4: Come on, you gotta go. Why not? What's one more festival, huh? What's one more? Why not? Why not? And Memorial Day weekend's coming up, so it's pool. People are getting their pools ready, right? Are you getting your pool ready, Ann, or no?
5: Well,
4: the Esther Williams pool.
5: Not this weekend, maybe the next one.
4: Okay.
5: Got to work on the lawn right now.
4: All right. Well, if you need help with your pool this summer, Touched by the Sun Pool saves you time, and time is money. Get that pool ready for that party. Let Jeremy take the worry out for you. Touched by the Sun Pools, 585-204-7665 pool. P-O-O-L. That's all you got to remember is 204 pool. That's a simple number.
3: Yes.
4: I mean, if I had a pool, I'd hire him because, especially if you work, it takes a lot of, Ian, it takes a lot of that out of it for you.
5: It's like full-time or part-time job all summer, the person that takes care of the pool. You have to monitor it, you know?
4: Yeah.
5: You know, some people have self-cleaning pools, but not everybody does.
4: Right.
5: Sometimes you're looking at her, you know?
4: Yeah, right.
5: You know, everybody's different. All the pools are different. They'll set you up with whatever you need at that place.
4: That's true. For sure. Jeremy's is number one, I'll tell you. I didn't really know anything about pools till I met Jeremy. I mean, I'd done pool. You know, I've been
3: a good person.
4: Yeah, it's like you know all the stuff you never think of. You're like, oh yeah, I never thought of that. Like, oh okay, like all right, that's pretty cool.
5: The pool world is a big thing. It's like if you go into a pool store, there's like all this stuff that if you never saw before, like all these chemicals and all these floaties, and it's like this whole different world. If you have a pool, all of a sudden you're immersed in this world. You know.
4: It does. I like having a pool because you do have a lot of parties and a lot of friends. I wish
5: it's different
4: once.
5: When you're the one taking care of it.
4: I don't care. I'll take care of it.
5: Show up at a party and jump in. Well, that's great.
4: I'll take care of it. Why not? Oh, we forgot to turn around the Facebook feed. Oh, it's on there. Oh, okay. Well, okay. All right. Okay. Also, a very important fact, Lord. You know that this Memorial Day weekend is for our fallen military, people that have died in the wars. That's why we're celebrating Memorial Day weekend, people. Don't forget that. There's a reason why. I'm a veteran. I'm an Army vet. And it's very important that you do tell people what Memorial Day is about. Tell your children. Pass it on. Go to a cemetery. Show your children, show your friends, family, go there and just at least find a vet and that was died in the war. Someone, right. Yeah, gave
3: Unfortunately,
4: up.
3: There are too many.
4: Yeah, but wars are a thing that happen. But we need to know our history. And there's two boys at the Irondequoit Cemetery next to my dad that they, I think they were in the Afghanistan War, I think. I'm not sure. But war is a terrible thing, people. And please remember the ones who have given their lives to help keep us free, because we have to stay free because our freedoms are getting encroached on and we need to keep it free. I mean, I hope we could do it a way that doesn't involve people dying, but unfortunately, that is what war is about. So please take a moment this weekend and remember our fallen military service members. Please.
5: Freedom is not free.
4: That's right. It's not free, people. And don't forget that, because it seems like there's some weird stuff going on. It's coming to take our water and farmland. Oh, I want to mention one thing. I don't get political here on the show, but we're allied with the Seneca Nation and Tonawanda Nation. They are fighting to keep the data centers out. We want to keep our farmland. They are doing protests on Saturdays, so we got to get our butts down there, guys, some Saturday. We got to, you know, there's going to be nationwide protests starting on Saturdays at 10 o'clock, so we got to start helping out. So we got to get down.
3: Starting this Saturday?
4: Well, they're hip. I don't know. They're just starting out. They're just starting out with it. So we have to add a. I got to talk to them because they're gonna. They might be coming on the show June 9th. So, you know, we're gonna talk to them then, and we'll find out more information. So June 9th, we're gonna be talking about that. All right. 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

0: All right, everybody, we're back. We're back. It's we're doing the second annual country open mic bonanza here. We haven't called you yet, Nick Welch, but we will be calling you, so stay tuned. Don't go anywhere. I'll call you in a little while if you're listening. I know you're a busy guy. All right, well, we have Brian's Picks of the Week. We have Brian from the Grace Management Music Company, and he's here to tell us all kinds of good things.
1: What's going on, folks?
0: All right. A lot of things are going on, and Brian. There's
1: so nice
0: many.
1: To be here, actually, back in the studio with Mr. Davey and Mr. Justin and all you ladies. It's great to be here.
0: I know. I'm glad you're here.
1: I like it up here. Everybody's like, you're going to drive to Rochester for a half hour? I'm like, yep.
0: Yeah, why not? Why not?
1: Love you, ladies, and love the
0: we love
1: program
0: you.
1: And what you're doing.
0: Yeah.
1: It's important to back the artists, the people, and the venues, you know, that you work
0: mm-hmm.
1: with. You know, you had a great event this weekend at Bunty's.
0: Oh, yeah. Rochester Rock Brigade. Yep, Don.
1: Super excited about that. They always do a great job. When the ladies were here last week, I messaged in and Sandra's like, Brian?
0: Yeah, I know. We were like, hey.
1: So it's great. Yeah, you guys had a great lineup throughout New York this week, but the ones we're going to highlight right now is the Indigo Breeze Band was at Annette's Bistro last week. It was an amazing show. If you get a chance, mm-hmm. they're another one of the bands that are around here. They're established in this area, but go out. There's so much great music here. It's so hard to catch everybody.
0: I know.
1: So if you can get out, they actually are going to be this week at one of my favorite places, Vanny's downtown.
0: Where's Vanny's?
1: It's right around here.
0: Oh, really? Where is it on East Avenue? It's a new place.
1: It looks like an old courthouse. It's right down where all the it's right downtown where.
0: Oh, it's probably on East Avenue. Yeah. I got a feeling.
1: It's like a.
0: I know where it is.
1: Below and it's such a nice.
0: Yes, I know where
1: nice
0: it is.
1: Place.
0: Yeah. Okay. Now I know. You know, it must be a. It must be how long they've been. Do you know how long they've been open? I think that's new or something.
1: I don't know, Bob. If you're online, you maybe can text in and let her know. It's a beautiful venue. I've actually seen a few bands there when I've come up here and check out bands. It's one of my favorite places to go.
0: Nice.
1: It really is.
2: Have to check it out.
1: Yeah, it's really nice. So tonight you can catch Dave Turner. He's another great one. Check him out. He actually just went on the road over the winter. And he wanted to go out on the road instead of playing the normal gigs that he plays within a 20-mile radius.
0: Right.
1: He's like, I want to go on the road and see America. And I hadn't known him before. I knew of him. And when he was posting from the road, he's like, you know what? America's pretty great. I'm like, that's somebody.
0: Yes.
1: It hit me. And he was going on the road and doing nursing homes. So he's he went to the Carolinas. You know, he met some great people. You know, it's life's so short that get out on the road. It's great that you can do this here as a living.
0: Right.
1: Man, you know, get on the road because you never know what's out there. You know, my daughter, when she was little, she's like, I don't like ice cream. Well, she did like ice cream, obviously.
0: Right.
1: You know, people don't know what they like until you try it. And yes, it could be it's money issue. It's not that hard to put together a few days, and it doesn't have to be a big venue.
0: No, it doesn't.
1: He does nursing home, which to me,
0: yeah, man, just go.
1: Okay, you're doing it. You're doing it for the right reason because Dave's, you know, coming home with $300 after 3 weeks, but he's in the plus.
0: Yeah. That's right. No. I had a good experience.
1: Yeah, exactly.
0: Ian, can you grab the phone over there and turn it this way?
1: Yeah, he definitely. Thank you. Definitely much richer, you know, with what he's taken with him. The other one that I have to announce because he's here, Justin is here.
0: Yes.
1: On the Endless Mountain Derelicts, he actually has a really really cool thing coming on. So he's at Crafty's. Justin,
0: come out here.
1: Get out of here.
0: Yay!
1: Not when I'm here.
0: No, not here. Get in
1: hey,
0: here.
1: So tell me about this. So Saturday he is going to be at Crafty's, and they're going to be shooting. He's running, and he doesn't run very fast. Hang on.
0: Yeah, he's going to find him a microphone here.
1: He said, should I get ready? I'm like, nope. I want to see you run. So tell me about what's going on at Crafty's.
3: So tomorrow we are. Lucky enough to be pairing up with our friends at Panda Paws Productions. They're photography.

0: I said, update your IMDb profiles.
1: That's right.
0: Like, get your credits where it's due.
1: So, yeah, so he's there, and then he's there this weekend with the awesome Dirt Turtles.
0: Dirt Turtles, yeah, down at Birds All Inn. We're really excited to be hanging out with them again and playing. We were supposed to play with them at Estival, and unfortunately, Estival Festival got canceled.
1: Yep.
0: But, yeah, super stoked to be at Birds All with the Dirtiest Turtles and the Derelicts.
2: Yes.
1: And, you know, it's so great up here in Rochester that you guys actually, a lot of you know each other, and it's not really a competition thing. I find throughout the country, everybody's competing against each other. I'm like, man, we should all win or none of us win is how I feel about it. You know, it's we're here to help each other out. And, you know, I see more and more when I get to know all of you artists that you're all intertwined in. To me, that's an important, that makes a strong music scene, a healthy music scene. And that's why it's so strong up here.
3: Is that the way it is everywhere else? Everybody's...
0: No, yeah, I think so. It's like rainbows,
3: scratch in a bucket. It is really, or everywhere else is scratch in a bucket.
1: You know what? You know, when you head down south, you get below Virginia, it's pretty good. You know, my artist, I have an artist, Stillwater Junction, out of the Carolinas, Cooper Greer, which is going to be actually Cooper Greer. It's going to be at Sunny Hill Campground this weekend, by the way, guys. It's the biggest party of the year. It's about 3,500 people. One of the nicest places ever. We've just talked to Justin about it. It's really hard in the industry today that New York's probably the toughest. It's also the toughest market. I'll say that too. Rochester is actually the toughest of the toughest markets. As far as how many people there are in the vicinity that are so talented. We're not talking levels of artists.
3: They're
1: all so talented equally. You know, it makes it tough. I think that a lot of times, you know, with artists that they talk about other or they worry about other artists and what they're doing versus what you're doing. Figure out what you do good and just get better at it. Don't worry about, you know, worrying about what other people do. Yeah. It doesn't matter.
3: Yeah, the comparison game is a losing game usually.
1: It is. I want to be taller. I just got bigger shoes. Yeah. You know, so, you know, it's just, everything's fistable. Justin Moore, when he was out on the road in the beginning, we had a friend that was the TM on that show. And it was one of his very first shows. Now, Justin Moore has been around forever. He actually finally got his first CMA award when he had 9 number ones. New Artist of the Year. I'm like, what?
3: Yeah.
1: You know, it's crazy. Yeah. But so he was out on the road, and his first meet and greet, I was actually there for, and people were walking through the line, and Justin Moore and Hunter Hayes are about 5'5", maybe.
3: Oh.
1: And I'm 5'7", so I'm way taller than them, especially with my boots on. But the first girl that put an elbow on his head, because he was a ball cap country guy. He went to cowboy hat country guy with 3-inch lifts and 2-inch rompers and the cowboy hat. Now he's like 6 foot.
3: Oh, that's the secret. Okay.
1: So, you know, the perception, just be good at what you do.
3: Yeah.
1: You know, there should be no competition.
3: Is that a rivalry in Nashville, like the baseball cap country guys versus the
1: cowboy
3: hat country guys?
1: Yeah, you know, it really is. I mean, you'll never see Eric Church in a cowboy hat.
3: Huh.
1: Because you know what? It's the labels are really strong on pushing you to what they want you to do and the look that they want you to have.
0: I believe
1: we know very well there's an artist, Cameron Marlowe. He was on The Voice a few years ago. Super talented. How they packaged him is like a round bolero type hat, and that was not him. And when he came back, he gave it in the crowd. He gave it to the first girl or kid in the crowd.
3: Yeah.
1: But he was, you know, a cowboy hat guy or baseball hat cap guy. Huh. And you know what the labels try and get you to be, you have to conform if that's what you're going to do. But you know, all you independent artists, stay independent. Right now, there's more money out. You just keep doing what you do and find somebody that actually believes in you, and gets you out there on the road.
3: Well, we definitely love showcasing the local artists here on Shaken Up Rochester. It's 106.3 FM you're listening to. I'm Xander. This is my co-host, Lorraine.
2: Hey.
3: Musical Ann and Musical Gene in the room with us today.
2: Yeah.
3: Yay. And if you want to keep hearing us showcase local talent, we are still looking for donations. We need...
2: Money.
3: That's
1: support.
3: It.
1: Support your local, your independent radio station such as this.
3: Yeah.
1: They need help, and it's you know it's not $100. It's $20. It's $10.
3: Yeah.
1: It's
3: this
1: not
3: is an all volunteer staff, and
1: it's for you.
3: And we love doing it, and it is for you, and it's a good showcase for all sorts of local bands. You know, we just heard Davey Allen tonight. You know, he got that ball rolling right here, and
2: that's
3: we love being able to give that opportunity to anybody. So just.
2: All right. Yeah.
3: You know, if the cost of a cup of coffee.
2: Just go to Rochester.
3: That's right.
1: The eyes of an angel.

0: You still need, you need to make my jingle is what you need to make
1: me.
0: I can
1: do that, dude.
0: Brian's Rock Pickup of the Week.
2: Yes, yeah. Yes, we'll have Justin do that.
3: Yeah.
1: I would love to do that.
0: Thank
2: let's
0: you.
2: Let's get Justin.
4: Yeah, yeah, let's hear some.
1: Oh, yeah?
4: Some,
1: let's hear a tune,
2: Justin,
1: man. All
2: right,
1: we can do that.
2: Of the Endless Mountain Derelicts. Yeah.
1: Hi, everybody.
2: Hey, Justin.
1: Thanks for having me here tonight.
2: Yeah. Glad you're here.
1: Let's start out with this song that I didn't get to play when the band was on last time, so I want to make sure it gets on. A song I wrote about my mom and her best friend. It's called High and Low.
2: Oh, yeah.

0: Thank you.
1: It's
2: fun.
1: Oh, yeah, somebody texted for the tickets. Great, thank you. Do I have your name on here? Let's see, we got a K. Oh, we got a K? You have to text me your name, the person that just texted me. I need your name to put it in the hat.
2: I think the name is
3: we have a K.
2: Xander.
3: Yeah.
1: Okay,
3: Xander
1: K.
3: with a K. Silent K.
1: All right, we have a K and a Sophie so far, but we have somebody that just texted, but they didn't give me their name.
3: Oh, their name is K. Okay, I thought we were doing like a Wheel of Fortune thing.
1: No.
2: I'll take this other person.
1: Third person. Right. No, this person that just texted me, 315 number. You got to send me your name. they sent me a text, but they didn't send me their name.
3: Okay.
1: Yeah.
2: Really
3: well, they'd love to take their wife. We know they're married. We got a clue.
4: Right, phone number on top.
1: Yeah. Yeah, so we'll be drawing that around, I don't know, what, 7:45 probably or something like that.
3: Yeah, that sounds good. So, High and Low, we didn't get a chance to hear that one with the full band. Is that we just ran out of time, or?
2: It was my fault because I had like a plan, and you should never come in. I had a plan, and I shouldn't have had a plan. I should have just went right for it. So, but yeah, I did play it last year for this event, and yeah, I was really stoked to have the full band do it, but just didn't work out. So that's all right. Come to a show.
3: Yeah. Yeah, definitely. Check out the next. When is the next Endless Mountain Derelicts show?
2: Tomorrow night, we're playing 6 to 9 at Crafty's for the movie filming event there, and then Saturday we're playing with the Dirt Turtles down in Birdsall.
3: Yeah, I like those guys too.
2: Yeah.
3: The Dirt Turtles.
2: Good dudes.
1: All right, what we got here next from you, Justin?
2: I want to do a song I wrote, not on this most recent album, but the one before that.
1: Okay.
2: It's called The Ditch.
1: Oh yeah.
2: And we'll run out towards the summer, reach for a warmer day. We can make it out, we can find a way, if we just get through the winter. But the winter's too damn cold, 'cause now we're in a ditch.

towards the summer, reach for a warmer day. 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

0: mystery person. His name is Jim. All right, Jim, I'm putting you in for the...
1: Yeah, it was.
0: We're putting you in for those tickets. And shout out to Will down at Eagle Crest Winery down there, too. He just said hi. Okay. All right.
2: Yay. Hey, Will.
0: All right, I'm sorry.
2: No, I was just going to say thanks to all our listeners. We got some listeners all over the place,
0: around
2: the country and maybe in a couple other countries, right?
0: Yeah, we've been getting very popular. Thank you, listeners.
2: Yeah, thanks so much. We love doing this. We're looking forward to keeping on doing this.
0: Yeah, definitely.
3: Why wouldn't you be getting popular? It's the best radio show in all of Rochester.
4: Oh, there you go.
3: Now and that's from me, Axl Rose.
0: That's right.
3: Axl Rose endorsing.
0: Now he has his show on in the wintertime, your YouTube channel.
3: Yeah. Oh, does he?
2: Listeners, I can confirm that's Axl Rose.
3: Yeah,
0: oh,
3: it is.
0: Oh, yes.
2: Yeah. Not for our Facebook Live watchers.
3: Yeah. It's just for the radio.
2: Yeah.
0: Oh, okay. All right. I listen to Justin when he has his show on Monday nights.
3: Yeah.
0: In the wintertime, he does it from 7 to 9. Yeah. And I've listened to him and his guest. Yeah, it's good. I like that.
2: You do that on YouTube, is that right?
0: Yeah, he does it on YouTube.
3: Yeah, we do it on YouTube and Facebook. It's called Endless Mountain Mondays, and it kind of breaks up like a little bit of the slow season. I still do a lot of solo shows. We still do play full band, but it's a little less. There's not enough venues in the area that can withstand a loud band in the winter, I don't think.
2: Yeah, it gets seasonal around here.
3: But it's fun. We in the last year started incorporating our friends and bringing in people that we like, and kind of just talking shop and exchanging songs. We had the great Katie Alessandra on from Turkey.
2: Blaster. We like her.
3: Oh, yeah.
2: Shout out to Tricky Blaster Omega.
3: Yeah. Another friend of Xander's, Mr. Jason Being, has been on before.
0: Oh, yes. He's coming on June 2nd.
3: Very cool.
0: Yeah.
3: He's one of my favorite people. Another one of my favorite people, really quick, if I can.
0: Yeah.
3: Jeremy Jason's Button from Growl Bear.
0: Oh, yeah, Jeremy.
4: Yes, Jeremy.
0: Yeah.
4: Hi, Jeremy.
0: Hi, Jeremy.
3: So this Friday, there's this really special show going on at Hollerhorn.
0: There is.
3: Jeremy has been working tirelessly, putting together a 20-track original album, string band versions of all of his songs. It's like a who's who of local amazing musicians in the area. And I was lucky enough for him to ask me to sing on one song. And I'm really pumped on it. He has, I think, a 6 or 7-piece band backing him at Hollerhorn this Friday from 9 to 10.
2: Oh, that
3: or 9 to
2: awesome.
3: 11, I think. Yeah, 9 to 11, sorry.
0: Make that.
3: Yeah, you Where should. It would be great.
0: Hollerhorn. We were down in Naples.
3: Down in Naples, yep.
0: Yeah.
3: He has a lot of guest vocalists. I'll be singing my song. Jason will be there singing his song. A bunch of really great. Travis Prinzi will be there singing. It's just an insane cast of characters, and I think it's going to be like a one night, one off thing that like you really don't want to miss. And if you don't know how hard it is to write, self-produce, track, mix, edit, and then also get all these people together to learn and perform this out, it's like a massive undertaking.
2: Yeah.
3: So
2: he's basically like 2026 Rochester Prince.
3: Yeah. You know, oh, yeah. Dude.
2: Written, performed, produced, and arranged and organized.
3: Yeah, he is the Prince of Rochester.
0: Yes, Jeremy
3: Button. But he really is like, I've gotten to know him pretty well over the last year or so, and he's just the nicest guy. He's super talented.
2: I can vouch for exactly
3: what you were talking about like musicians in the area coming together and making a whole better. As good as like they can make it.
2: Yeah.
3: And it's just been a whole lot of fun. So.
2: Yeah. Yeah, I can vouch for that. I love playing with Jeremy and Jason and Jason Being in the Human Condition. That's how I got to know Jeremy. And just a good group of guys. We're all very supportive. You know, I want to check that out.
3: Yeah, man. Jeremy actually is filling in for our guitar player, my father, Lance, who just unexpectedly had open heart surgery 5 weeks ago yesterday and is recovering well. He will be at the movie filming tomorrow night playing, and love you, Pops. Real glad that you're going to be there doing that. Yeah. Yeah. Yes, we are.
0: Yes. We need daddies. I miss my daddy. I know what it's not like to have daddy. I love you, daddy. you better be there tomorrow.
3: So yeah, Jeremy filled in. We played at Reinvention for their anniversary this last weekend, and it was super fun. We also have finished our drummer search. The great Rick Constantino from down in Naples is our full-time drummer right now, and we're super right. stoked on that.
2: Congrats. I know that can be tough to...
0: Yeah, drummers are hard to find.
3: Yeah. It was from September until about, I don't know, maybe a month ago, a month and a half ago.
0: Oh, wow.
3: Yeah, we ran through a little bit of tryouts and stuff like that, but lucky that we landed with Rick. He's such a good dude, and he's doing a great job, so it's fun.
0: It seems like all the musicians come from the south of Rochester, I've been noticing.
2: The whole Naples Victor area has got a lot of good stuff.
3: Phelps, yeah.
2: Some of us city boys represent still.
0: Yeah, obviously, most of them that we meet are like, you know, it's always fun. It's just weird.
3: I think a lot of people claim Rochester as a home. And I love playing up here. I've gotten the opportunity I've been playing music in bands since I was 14. So I've played a ton of venues all over the place up here over and over. And I think it's kind of sweet to see it extend past, because when I was a kid in the Finger Lakes, all we wanted to do was play up here. And now that I'm like old enough and we're established enough and we're doing things, we can play a lot of places. Yeah. So it's cool to play here and there and not have people get sick of you, I guess. You know what I mean?
4: Well, this was the big city then for you.
3: Yeah, that's right. It was a big old city, 40 minutes away. You know?
0: Yeah.
3: I was from Phelps, sauerkraut capital of the world.
0: That's right. Yeah, how come they don't have the sauerkraut there anymore? I get pissed at them. I'm like, why have a sauerkraut festival? You're not going to have any sauerkraut.
3: They knocked down the factories,
2: That's weak. No. That's weak.
4: Oh, we need a song.
2: Yeah, you got one more for us, Justin?
3: Oh, I got a song. Yeah. I don't have a sauerkraut song, but I have a...
2: Maybe next time.
3: Maybe next time. I'll work on it. Okay. So speaking of my pops and all that, this song that I'm going to play is called Light That Fuse. Really, the only reason I wanted to play it is there's a line in there that says, I am my father's son. And I tend to write stuff that, like, I can yell into a microphone and never feel like... I hope people believe me. I'm super proud to be his son, and I'm very proud of what we get to do together.
0: That's right.
3: So this song is called Light That Fuse.

0: Thank you.
1: Hey, this went in for 4th of July.
2: Yeah, there we go.
1: My 4th of July special song.
2: That's a good call.
1: Yes. All right, well, Justin, thank you for coming down
0: Thanks
1: here.
0: Thanks so much for having me.
1: Yes, and stay around. Don't go anywhere.
0: Absolutely.
1: All right. Drowning Cowboys is coming up next. Brian, come back over here and talk. All right. He's got to get ready. Here you go. You can hang out here. No, you can hang right here. You can sit right here. Yeah, tell us some more stories, Brian.
3: Oh, you're not done? Oh.
1: No, we got the Drowning Cowboys coming up.
3: Okay.
1: We got to set up. So.
3: Okay, boys and girls.
1: Yeah.
3: Settle in. We have a story coming for you. No, we do not have a story for you. Hey, big shows across Rochester this week. Make sure a really good one for all you a little bit youngers. Not really, because I love it. Photo City Music Hall. Absolutely epic. You ladies have to go. I know you don't think it's going to be yours. It's going to be your thing. You're going to start going there and go, oh, this is great.
4: Tell us more.
3: Oh, Photo City, you know, they really have quite a bit of different shows that they put in there. It is definitely not geared toward the younger generation. I have people, I won't say my age, around my age. I'm like, whatever. You can't see me, so. Anyways, but the level of musicians they have there, they come from all across the country. They are very one of the echelon venues in Rochester that specializes in specifically what they do, and they do it extremely well. The owners over there treat everyone great. The clientele that's in there, that I've been there multiple times, it's just everybody's happy, everybody has fun. It may not be country, but it's a younger generation of music that's still telling stories. To me, that's everything. You know, music is all about stories and telling a tale of our lives. Everything's important, and you know, songs remind us how certain things were good and certain things were bad.
4: Yes.
3: But you know, music's a story that we have in our lives, and it's not a book, but we'll remember it all of our lives.
4: Right.
3: So I appreciate you guys, and we'll be back next week with Brian.
1: No.
3: I'm not coming. I can't come back.
1: No, we're not. We're this show's gonna repeat itself all till next week.
3: No, that's what I said next week.
1: On vacation, right? Yeah, but you'll still be on though.
3: Oh, yeah. No, they have me really sitting here in the studio just saying it over and over again. I'll see you guys.
1: Yeah, all right, don't leave. Don't leave. I gotta talk to you. Okay, don't leave. All right, Gene, take it away. You got whatever you gotta talk about. Whatever you want to talk about.
4: He's in demand.
1: Brian's in demand. He's gonna leave. Oh, okay. Well, can you talk about something, you guys? Well, I gotta talk to him for a minute. Can you talk about something?
4: Okay, okay. Sure.
1: Go right ahead. Talk about something.
4: That movie, Billie Eilish, as you call her. Eilish. That was good in 3D.
5: Billie Eilish.
4: At Tinseltown.
5: Directed by James Cameron. He did the Titanic.
1: And the ticket thing is still going on, too, remember?
4: Oh, yes. If you still want to enter to win tickets for the Finger Lakes Country Music Festival for the 30th of this month, please text and let us know.
5: Okay, back to Billie Eilish. We saw it in 3D with our 3D glasses. We had like third row in the center. Boy, it was just like being there. It was great. So if you like Billie Eilish and you want to see an experience concert like that, go to Tinseltown. At least that's where we saw it.
4: In 3D. The Lilac Festival, we did go. Even though the band had to start early because of the weather. Luckily they did, because even though they played, they had to leave the stage early.
5: Lightning.
4: Yes, that was Mustard Tigers.
5: My boys, I couldn't believe it. Got to see some of it. And then, we all know what happened at the Lilac Festival. It turned ugly. After the weather, day later.
4: The last day, right?
5: Always some bad apples ruining the whole bunch, but it was a good run. Some great, great groups. That nice VIP area that they have for people who want to go on that. See the stage real nice, undercover.
4: Those people were still there during the storm, those lucky people,
5: yeah.
4: All covered up.
5: Sure, covered up. I found the Polish food booth. Boy, it was delicious. They were from Buffalo, and I was from Buffalo, and it was a match made in heaven. I was chowing down on Polish food.
4: I was stuck in the food tent for 2 hours because of the rain, and it was so crowded, there was nowhere to sit. It was like all of Rochester was under that tent at the same time.
5: Wow, I had just missed it. I remember a lady was running with a baby in the stroller, and the baby was crying because the rain was hitting it in the face. I'm sorry it made me laugh. Mother kept saying, you're okay, and baby's like, hell, I'm okay, I'm getting whipped in the face. It was, the raindrops were like huge.
4: Those they were.
5: Like, they were like the biggest raindrops I ever saw in my life.
4: They ran out of ponchos.
5: Bye-bye.
4: So I don't know if Teresa Wilcox actually went on. She was someone I wanted to see at 4. And then Primetime Funk was supposed to be on after her. And then there was a headliner after that. So I don't know what happened once the sun came out. Hopefully the last band did go on.
5: Unfortunately, it gets the grass gets all wet. Everything's slippery and
4: muddy.
5: It's like you said, it was like Woodstock all over again.
4: It was. There were a couple of girls out there dancing like it was Woodstock.
5: Oh, jeez.
4: When it was still pouring rain.
5: Oh, my God. But the lilacs were beautiful this year, even with the frost we had. Just gorgeous. Somebody put a lilac on our table here tonight, which
4: yes.
5: is kind of cool. As we're sitting here talking, or it's got a lilac staring.
4: It's a nice fragrance, too.
5: Yeah, I think they're getting ready here.
4: Get lingering lilacs. These are the Drowning Cowboys coming up next.
5: Yeah, everybody's getting ready. There's always a buzz for the next group. Everybody's everybody's getting ready.
0: I'm just learning how to do mics.
6: You already know how to do this.
0: Yeah. Yeah. Hey, everybody.
5: Guest host right now.
0: Justin Swank, your derelict host in charge here at WRFZ 106.3, shaking up Rochester. Oh, yeah.
7: It was your best Wolfman.
5: Yeah.
0: That was it.
1: Drowning Cowboys.
5: Woohoo.
0: Yup.
1: Drowning Cowboys are here, everybody. Yeah. Skater's setting them up. So, Drowning Cowboys. It's a treat to get you guys because you are a mysterious band.
0: What makes you guys so mysterious?
8: I don't know. Yeah, I don't know.
1: We don't see them out very much because these guys got to work a lot.
5: The elusive band.
7: No,
5: Well, that just builds the excitement.
1: Yes, it does.
7: We're actually getting booked up quick. So
1: they're getting booked. See, that's the thing. They get booked.
7: Check out our Facebook, the Drowning Cowboys Facebook. Drowning
0: Do you guys have Cowboys. A MySpace?
5: Look it up.
4: Drowning and Bookings.
7: Check out our MySpace. Put us in your top 8.
0: Yeah.
7: You know.
0: They might be at a festival down in Phelps, I hear, maybe September 11th, possibly.
7: Yes. Yeah, that's
0: Music
7: the plan.
0: Vermont.
7: That's the plan. Friday, September 11th.
0: Yeah.
7: Going to be doing a fundraiser.
0: You're just finding out about it now.
7: Yeah.
0: Now,
7: all right. See, that's how fresh good. This is. All you right. got
0: to
7: stay on
0: you
7: top.
0: You pressure a band on the air, and then
8: I
0: they
8: should
0: have
8: be following
0: to.
8: The Facebook,
7: yeah.
8: I guess.
7: Yeah. Yeah, no, we do have we did just recently book a few dates. We'll let you know about that.
0: Okay. Cool. Nice.
7: First, we'd just like to play a few tunes for you.
0: Yeah.
5: Okay, everybody. Getting ready here. All the consultation.
8: You ready? Yeah, sure.

like a candle in a cold, dark wind. Oh, what little light the sight would shed. Yesterday, I should have known that you would cross my mind, my humble comfort of the hurting kind. I

0: guess that's what fools are for.
1: That was killer.
2: Thanks, everybody. Yes. That was an original. That was, I think that's one of the tunes Brock had done before I even started playing with you, right?
3: Yeah, I think so. Definitely helped me put a bunch of polish on it.
4: So smooth.
2: Thanks, man.
4: It's just smooth. It's just beautiful. It's great. All the way around.
2: Thank you. Thank you. Yeah, I guess we should... should plug our next set, but we've been getting so many. I need to check my schedule.
5: We're running out of time.
2: Yeah. What do we got next?
3: Something in June, right? June 11th.
6: Push that mic closer. Oh, that one. Yeah. Yeah. Thank you.
3: Oh, what song?
2: Yeah.
3: Or what song? You want to do something while you're at the lab studio? Another slide song.
2: Yeah.
3: What do we have for that? Yeah.
2: All right. Here we go. It's a little waltz.
3: Yeah, another original song. Just inspired by traveling around, you know, seeing these great United States.
2: That's right. You were a trucker for a little while, right?
3: Yeah, for a couple of years. I got to see like most of the contiguous, and yeah, a lot of good stuff out there.
2: All right, let's get into it.

0: leave sweet Texas behind. But I'll damn sure be leaving you.
1: I have to announce the winners of the tickets will be Jim Sherman, Kay, and Sophia. You guys, just text me your addresses, and I will mail out the tickets to you. That's Jim Sherman, Kay, and Sophia. Just text me your addresses, please. Thank you.
2: Congratulations. Hope to see you there next Saturday, the 30th.
3: Congratulations. Way to go.
1: I have to call Nick real quick phone call for Nick Welch that's running the show, running the festival, and then we'll come back to the Drowning Cowboys. I have to call him real quick, and then we'll close out with the Drowning Cowboys. But we're calling Nick Welch from the Finger Lakes Country Music Festival. So maybe he gave up on me, because I was supposed to call him earlier tonight, but... That's okay. We might not have to talk to him tonight. But he knows we're doing a well job promoting it. So, nope, I guess not. All right, well, Nick, just keep listening. All right. Go on. Yes.
4: Close us out. All right, yeah, we're going to close out the show tonight with another original Drowning Cowboys tune. This has got a little bit of a rock and roll feel to it. This is something you might hear at one of our upcoming gigs. Promise to plug that right after this song.
5: Yep, you gotta roll the volume up. It's the one farthest away from you. There you go.

0: you.
1: All right, thanks, guys.
2: That was awesome.
1: Yeah, that was a rock and roll speed right there. Thanks.
2: So where are we going to find you guys?
1: All right. Our next set is going to be June 12th at Country Roads in Fairport, playing from 9 to midnight. We're excited to be playing there. And then the weekend after that, we'll be at the Cottage Hotel in Mendon on the 19th. So, yeah, June 12th, 19th. July 11th, we're going to be at the Biltmore Lounge. Shout out to Reverend Kingfish, who opened the show
3: popular
1: tonight.
3: Popular place.
2: That's right.
1: And then down the road, we're going to be playing, thanks to Justin from the Analytics Mountain Derelicts. Thanks for doing sound for us. We'll be there. Where is that one?
0: Music for Mom.
1: Music for
0: Crafty
1: Mom.
0: Ales and Lagers, a benefit for the music therapy program at Golisano Children Hospital.
3: Oh, that's great. Oh.
1: Sounds good. So
0: you guys are killer, man. You sound so good.
1: Thank you. Yeah, we're getting booked fast, so get in contact with us at the Drowning Cowboys Facebook.
2: Yeah, we got to have a Mountain Music Festival to get all you guys together.
0: Yeah.
2: I think we need to do this at the winery. I really think we should
1: do this. The winery,
2: I'm serious.
1: Yeah.
2: June 20th.
1: Yeah,
2: guys,
1: no, we like a drunk audience, so... We're
2: we got
1: ready.
2: A winery we can use.
4: Best kind.
1: Yeah.
2: Let's try it. Wait a minute. Before everybody leaves, please remember our fallen soldiers this weekend. When you do your barbecue, lift up that beer and say thank you. Because freedom isn't free, people. And remember, repeat Fridays from 9 to 11 a.m. on RochesterFreeRadio.com. This show will be repeated all next week. And when we return on June 2nd with Jason Bean and the Human Condition. Now,
1: love
2: where did
1: guys.
2: They come up with the human? Where do these weird names come from? I want to know.
5: Thanks for listening.
2: Yes, thank you. And go out and shake it up in the world, people. Thank you for listening, and we love you, and we love that you're listening. And thank you to all the winners. Yes, Jim, I got your address. He's from Weedsport. Thank you. Thank you for listening, Jim. And I'm just waiting on Sophie and Kay to send me their addresses. So make sure you do that, and I'll get them out right away to you. So. Thank you, everybody. Say goodbye.
3: Thank you.
2: Bye-bye.
3: Good night.
2: Night. Sleep tight. Woohoo. Oh, we have like 20 seconds left. Okay, well, I didn't know that.
0: You guys got a 20-second song?
2: Oh, yeah, you got a 20-second song?
0: Punk songs.
2: Well, we'll just make sure that you tune in all the time. Yeah. That's all. Thank you. Bye. Bye. Robert's Records is up next. A repeat performance of He Has. And we're going to. Hi, this is DJ Lorena. 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
7: Oh, no. 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Robert's here in the studio with Electric Elizabeth. Yeah, we got a discussion show for you tonight. You're going to have to figure out what you want to call it. 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The show will repeat with Robert's Records, that's the name of it, with Electric Elizabeth, Saturday night, 10 p.m. to 2 a.m. in the morning. So keep it tuned right here. We're definitely going to... do some investigation here to stay strong and to be wise. So welcome aboard. Let's start out with our theme music because I got a lot of stuff to do tonight. Hey, Sammy Hagar, Ronnie Montrose. Tell the Rochester Free Radio audience who the DJs are tonight.
8: One time.
7: All right. Thank you. Yeah, rockin', that's me. Somebody calls me Rockin' Robert, and we're here with Electric Elizabeth. Yeah, I got some hug time for you.